0: attended President Trump's rally for Graham in Myrtle Beach on Friday. He says he's a fan of the president, but didn't rely on endorsements when making a decision.
1: She's new blood into the political arena. It was important to find out what she's about before we cast our votes.
0: He says he will vote for Graham, but he says that's because of her stance against abortion rights and a lack of background in politics, something she's also been criticized for. For NPR News, I'm Luis Alfredo Garcia in Columbia, South Carolina.
2: California's highest court is weighing whether a sheriff broke the law when he seized hundreds of thousands of ballots earlier this year. Madison Ament of member station KVCR reports.
3: Sheriff Chad Bianco of Riverside County took the ballots after last year's statewide election on redistricting to favor Democrats. Bianco, a Republican who was then running for governor, says he was investigating voter fraud. His attorney says Bianco had a warrant and acted within the law. But Sonny Walknin, an attorney for the plaintiffs, says a warrant doesn't trump California election code.
4: We argue today before the court that no one, not even an elected sheriff, has the power to ignore election rules and seize cast ballots outside the view of the public.
3: The court also heard a case about whether California's attorney general has the authority to tell Bianco to stop his investigation. The court has 90 days to issue its decisions. For NPR News, I'm Madison Ament in San Bernardino.
2: The Dow rose 0.25% today. This is NPR News from Washington. An arbitrator has ordered the Washington Post to reinstate an opinion writer fired over social media posts about violent white men following last year's killing of conservative activist Charlie Kirk. The ruling says the newspaper did not have sufficient cause to terminate Karen Ataya and calls for her to be awarded full back pay and lost benefits. Former Cleveland Browns tight end Daquan Wright could be the first player to go from an NFL team back to college football after committing to LSU. Mel Bridges with member station WWNO has more.
5: Wright played for Ole Miss, where now LSU head coach Lane Kiffin coached from 2020 to 2025 and signed with the Cleveland Browns this year. He never played a game, though he did suit up for Saturday's preseason game. Now he's headed back to college. Wright is among a group of players who won a preliminary injunction saying a new NCAA ruling granting a fifth year of eligibility should apply to those who graduated high school in 2022. At a press conference, Kiffin said there will be more players who come back.
6: Because of these rulings, they're either going to play for you or they're going to play somewhere else around the country. So we've made a decision to recruit them, like probably most people are.
5: He says LSU is just getting ahead of the curve. For NPR News, I'm Mel Bridges in New Orleans.
2: China is postponing its ambitious lunar mission. It was set to search for frozen water on the moon. The spacecraft was scheduled to lift off in the coming days. The China Manned Space Agency says the mission does not meet the launch conditions and cannot take place during the planned window this year. This is NPR News.
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I haven't played that one in such a long time. 88 Basie Street, Sammy Nestico, who wrote it and arranged it for the Basie Orchestra. And that was Sammy Nestico, the big band favorites, which is on the Summit label. So many great songs there. I'm Tony Mowat. Good to be with you. As always, thank you for supporting jazz, America's classical music.

Little Old Lady is the title of that one. John Coltrane. Before that, we heard Tierney Sutton doing Early Autumn. Christian Jacob on piano. I love that. And Thad Jones with I've Got a Crush on You, starting off this set. The magnificent Thad Jones. I'm Tony Mowat. Up next is one called A Smooth One, and it's featuring Steve Blaylock.

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Don't Worry About Me is the title of that one. Sasha Vasandani, I like that. With Jed Patton playing piano. Enjoy him very much. We Move is the title of that album. And it's on the Mac Avenue label. Sasha Vasandani. And before that, a smooth one, Steve Blaylock. From the album Mixed Bag. Up next, Kenny Burrell. And In a Sentimental Mood, Gary Bartz on alto.

Going to Chicago Blues. That was Oliver Nelson from the More Blues in the Abstract Truth collection. I'm Tony Mowat. Thank you so much. It's always a pleasure, my friends, and I mean that sincerely, to be here with you. Let's conclude this particular hour with Duke Ellington and Count Basie. The album, of course, is Duke Ellington meets Count Basie. This is my favorite one from the album. It's called Segway in C.

0: Live from NPR News in Washington, I'm Ryland Barton. The Supreme Court today cleared the way for President Trump to move ahead on his executive order restricting mail-in voting, but it's unclear how much he can do before the midterm elections. Trump ordered the federal government in March to make lists of eligible voters and only deliver mail ballots to those on the list. New tariffs between the U.S. and Canada are expected to raise prices for both countries. As the trade war heats up, so too have the insults and rhetoric. Dan Carpenter reports.
1: In a social media post, Trump referred to Ford as the, quote, less charismatic, intelligent, and overall unimpressive brother of the late, great Rob Ford. He was the former mayor of Toronto who admitted to smoking crack cocaine while in office and was caught in a series of drinking scandals. Premier Doug Ford was quick to reply.
2: I don't respond to a dictator like President Trump. I'm not going to take any advice off a guy that's the king of bankruptcies.
1: Ford went on to say Trump is actually taxing his own people through tariffs on Canada. Ford says he will throw everything he can at the Trump White House, even consider putting an export tariff on electricity to the U.S. For NPR News, I'm Dan Carpenchuk in Toronto.
0: President Trump's latest financial disclosures show that he invested tens of thousands of dollars in Elon Musk's SpaceX. As NPR's Bobby Allen reports, ethics experts say it's unusual for a president to be a shareholder of a company that's a major government contractor.
3: President Trump invested up to $50,000 in Musk's SpaceX, according to financial disclosures recently made public. The stock purchase was made shortly after Musk's satellite and rocket company had its initial public offering in June, and it was one of more than 1,000 other stock trades the president made that month. Usually, U.S. presidents place their stock holdings in a blind trust that's independently managed or sell the stocks to eliminate conflicts of interest. A White House spokesman said Trump stocks are managed by a third-party financial institution. A new report from a committee of Democrats in Washington estimates Trump's oil and gas holdings may have gained more than $15 million amid the war in Iran. Bobby Allen, NPR News.
0: Texas Republican Governor Greg Abbott is asking a federal judge to reject Minnesota's effort to force the extradition of an ICE officer being held in Texas. The Texas Newsroom's Lucio Vasquez reports.
4: Abbott says Texas is still investigating whether ICE officer Christian Castro can legally be considered a fugitive. Castro faces assault charges in Minnesota for allegedly shooting and injuring a man during an immigration operation earlier this year. But Abbott says Castro did not flee Minnesota, but instead returned to Texas on orders from ICE. Minnesota sued Abbott last week to force Castro's extradition and is asking a federal judge to keep Castro jailed beyond a 90-day limit that expires this week. Both sides are due in federal court on Tuesday. For NPR News, I'm Lucio Vasquez.
0: On Friday, Federal Reserve Chair Kevin Warsh will give a speech as pressure rises on him to hike interest rates to get inflation under control. This is NPR News. The Department of Agriculture says concerns about the New World screwworm parasite have lessened enough to reopen an Arizona border crossing to cattle from Mexico. The Trump administration has been trying to reduce near record high beef prices. Economists doubt the move will mean much to the prices shoppers see. They say the biggest problem is that the U.S. cattle herd is the smallest it's been in 75 years. Nevada is challenging the Trump administration's new rules, cutting the state's access to the Colorado River. From member station KNPR, Paul Boger reports.
5: Under new regulations filed last week, the lower basin states, Arizona, California, and Nevada, have to cut their share by 1.25 million acre feet over the next 2 years. Northern basin states do not. The lawsuit claims the reduction unfairly slashes Nevada's legal right to 1.8% of the river water. John Ensminger oversees the Southern Nevada Water Authority.
6: The current plan put out by the federal government puts the entire burden of adapting to climate change, adapting to having less water on only three of the seven states. So it's just completely unworkable.
5: The complaint also alleges that federal officials failed to fully analyze how the cuts would affect Nevada's economy. For NPR News, I'm Paul Boger in Reno.
0: Fat Marmot Week is upon us. According to Colorado Public Radio, last winter was tough for the groundhog-like rodents living in the Colorado mountains. But now those who made it through are gaining the critical weight they need to make it through next winter. Much like Fat Bear Week, Fat Marmot Week calls on the public to vote for their favorite plump critters. It begins today. This is NPR News.
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That's Larry Goldings and his interpretation of Jackieing from the album titled Quartet. It's on the Palmetto label. I'm Tony Mowat with America's Classical Music Jazz. Up next, Lee Ritenour. With Lee Ritenour on this one is Ernie Watts playing tenor.

Scott Hamilton. That's called Tonight I Shall Sleep With a Smile on My Face. And before that, Diana Krall's interpretation of They Can't Take That Away From Me. That was Russell Malone on guitar with Christian McBride playing bass. And starting off the set, Lee Ritenour with Ernie Watts, Stolen Moments. That's a classic. I'm Tony Mowat. Thank you for being there, my friends.

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Solitude. Yes. Louis Armstrong with Duke Ellington at the piano. Before that, Paul Desmond doing the theme from Black Orpheus with an assist from Jim Hall on guitar. And we heard Scott Hamilton. Tonight I shall sleep with a smile on my face, getting the set started. I'm Tony Mowat. Here's a nice interpretation of A Beautiful Friendship, Three of a Kind with Stanley Turrentine and Dwayne Dolphin on bass.

0: Live from NPR News in Washington, I'm Ryland Barton. The Supreme Court has paused a lower court's ruling on President Trump's order to restrict mail-in voting for the midterm election in a little over 2 months. But as NPR's Hansi-Lo Wong reports, the Postal Service is still blocked from following Trump's order.
1: It remains unclear what impact President Trump's order will have on mail-in voting for the midterms. The order calls for the U.S. Postal Service to get lists of eligible voters from states and deliver ballots only to people on those lists. USPS is a financial supporter of NPR. In June, a federal judge in Boston blocked key parts of Trump's order in the 23 states plus Washington, D.C. that sued. That judge found Trump overstepped a president's authority under the Constitution, which gives power to state legislatures and Congress to set federal election rules. The Supreme Court did not weigh in on whether the order is illegal, but it did approve Trump's request to pause the judge's June ruling on the directives for USPS. But the same judge in Boston recently issued a separate ruling that blocks USPS from following Trump's order across the country. Hansi-Lo Wong, NPR News.
0: Today, the Trump administration celebrated its efforts to redefine education at a back-to-school-themed event at the White House Rose Garden, where both President Trump and Education Secretary Linda McMahon spoke. NPR's Janaki Mehta reports.
2: President Trump kicked off his speech by touting his administration's efforts to ban transgender students from playing school sports and removing, quote, far-left extremism from the classroom. He also hailed what will soon become the first nationwide private school choice program.
3: 1 year ago, as part of the Great Big Beautiful Bill, we passed the Education Freedom Tax Credit, the largest ever expansion of school choice.
2: 31 states have already opted into the program, which will go into effect next year. The president also praised Secretary McMahon for her efforts to dwindle down the operations of the Education Department, which has been a central goal of the second Trump administration. Janaki Mehta, NPR News.
0: The investigation continues into an alleged cocaine ring at Penn State, where drug dealers allegedly used two frat houses to sell drugs to college students. But NPR's Brian Mann found the big substance use risk on U.S. campuses isn't cocaine, it's alcohol.
4: The drug bust at Penn State was headline-grabbing. 14 people arrested. Fraternity pledges allegedly helping process cocaine sold at campus parties. But federal research shows cocaine use among college-age Americans has actually been dropping fast. Megan Patrick at the University of Michigan is one of the co-authors of an annual report studying substance use.
5: There's been a decrease over the past 5 years in cocaine use among young adults in the U.S. The prevalence overall is about 5%.
4: Alcohol use among college-age Americans has also fallen, but federal research shows about half of young adults still drink. The National Institute on Alcohol Abuse and Alcoholism estimates that as many as 1,500 college students die each year from causes linked to alcohol. Brian Mann, NPR News.
0: U.S. stocks drifted to a mixed finish today. This is NPR News from Washington. More than 300 people have died of Ebola in eastern Congo in the past week. Workers are struggling to contain the outbreak as it spreads at an unprecedented speed. It's recorded more than 5,500 cases and 2,600 deaths. Experts believe the outbreak could be three times the known size. Nearly half those infected have died. Ukraine is marking 35 years of independence and hosting a number of European leaders, as NPR's Polina Litvinova reports.
6: This year's Independence Day is the fifth during Russia's full-scale invasion of Ukraine. Ukraine's President Volodymyr Zelensky and First Lady Olena Zelenska started it with honoring fallen soldiers killed at war. Zelensky also met with European leaders visiting Ukraine to participate in the meeting of the Coalition of the Willing, an alliance of Ukraine's partners helping it to defend itself from Russia's aggression. The UK Prime Minister Andy Burnham is expected to allow European defense company MBDA to share information on the UK-made components in Scalp cruise missiles. This is crucial for Ukraine as it is constantly being attacked by Russian ballistic missiles and doesn't have enough air defense rockets to intercept them. Polina Litvinova, NPR News, Kyiv.
0: A live oak tree at a Revolutionary War battlefield in South Carolina is getting a new lease on life. The Witness Tree was there during the September 1781 Battle of Eutaw Springs. Chains have held it together for 50 years, ever since a lightning bolt nearly split it in two. They're getting replaced with a modern support system, including lightning rods. This is NPR News.
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I'm sure you know the name of that one. It's called Cute, led by Butch Miles. Straight On Till Morning is the title of the album. And with Butch Miles playing drums, we heard Frank West on flute, Lynn Seaton playing bass, and Kenny Drew Jr. on piano. Nice way to get things started here. I'm Tony Mowat. Good to be with you. You know, one of my all-time favorite big bands was the great Rob McConnell Big Band. And he played so many great things, especially in an album titled Rob McConnell Play the Jazz Classics. It's on Concord. Let's give a listen to Pensativa.

Autumn in New York, beautifully done by Cecil Brooks III and Company. The album is titled Hanging with Smooth. And he, too, is in the Pittsburgh Jazz Hall of Fame, the Pittsburgh Jazz Society, Pittsburgh Jazz Hall of Fame. Cecil Brooks III. Before that, Rob McConnell and the Boss Brass playing the jazz classics. That was Pensativa. I'm Tony Mowat. Pleasure to be with you. Hope you're enjoying it, and thank you for your comments. It's so nice to hear from you, my friends. Here's a song called Cracker Barrel.

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Dim the Lights, the title of that one, by Marlena Shaw, featuring David Hazeltine on piano. Good album. Dangerous is the title of it. Before that, Joe Wilder doing Prelude to a Kiss. And we also heard Dick Morgan and Cracker Barrel. I'm Tony Mowat, right here on your jazz channel with the best in jazz. Thank you so much for sharing it with me. And it's a pleasure, too. Of course, those sounds are mostly music, so let's continue. This is one called Round Midnight. Art Blakey, live at the Monterey Jazz Festival.

0: Live from NPR News in Washington, I'm Linda Kenyon. The Trump administration is launching a campaign to pressure countries to cut economic ties to Iran. As NPR's Michelle Kellerman reports, the Treasury Department calls it Operation Economic Outcast, and it warns countries that they have to make a choice between the U.S. or Iran.
1: Treasury Secretary Scott Bessent says no one is above the reach of U.S. sanctions if they're helping Iran make money from oil or other key sectors. But he wouldn't spell out what countries could face secondary sanctions or when they might be punished.
2: We know who they are. They know who they are. So when the hammer of U.S. Treasury actions falls upon them, they will have no one to blame but themselves.
1: Asked why the U.S. is giving countries like China and other Iranian trading partners more time to respond to the threat of sanctions, Bessent said, quote, "Why would I want to blow up the global financial system?" Michelle Kellerman, NPR News, Washington.
0: President Trump's super PAC is spending hundreds of thousands of dollars in the final hours before polls close in South Carolina to support Darlene Graham for Senate. As NPR's Tamara Keith reports, the president endorsed Graham, the sister of the late Senator Lindsey Graham.
3: MAGA Inc. is sitting on more than $400 million in campaign cash, but hasn't been spending it. Now the super PAC is injecting $827,000 in last-minute assistance to Darlene Graham for get-out-the-vote phone calls and text messages. Trump also held a rally for Graham last Friday, begging South Carolinians to get out and vote for her in what is expected to be a low turnout special primary runoff against Republican Congressman Ralph Norman.
4: What I really want you to do is pretend, please, that I'm on the ballot. Just come and vote. It's so important.
3: The power of Trump's endorsement is also on the line. Tamara Keith, NPR News.
0: Nearly all of the southern and southwestern United States is under a federal drought disaster declaration. Anna Pope of member station KOSU reports Oklahoma farmers and ranchers are having to make some tough choices.
5: Cotton, corn, and soybeans are bearing the brunt of extreme weather. Kelsey Bates, who farms with her husband in northwest Oklahoma, says crops are stressed and they lost a 400-pound steer due to heat. Because pastures lack water to grow grass for cattle, she says ranchers are rolling out hay ahead of schedule, adding to high input costs.
6: So we're going to be short on hay going into winter. Add on top of that, we're already starting to feed hay, when usually we don't have to start feeding hay until October, November.
5: The extreme weather has an immediate effect on farmers and ranchers, but she says it will trickle down through the supply chain to consumers. For NPR News, I'm Anna Pope in Oklahoma City.
0: You're listening to NPR. Former Cleveland Browns tight end Daquan Wright could be the first player to go from the NFL team back to college football after committing to LSU. Mel Bridges with member station WWNO has more.
7: Wright played for Ole Miss, where now LSU head coach Lane Kiffin coached from 2020 to 2025 and signed with the Cleveland Browns this year. He never played a game, though he did suit up for Saturday's preseason game. Now he's headed back to college. Wright is among a group of players who won a preliminary injunction saying a new NCAA ruling granting a fifth year of eligibility should apply to those who graduated high school in 2022. At a press conference, Kiffin said there will be more players who come back.
8: Because of these rulings, they're either going to play for you or they're going to play somewhere else around the country. So we've made a decision to recruit them, like probably most people are.
7: He says LSU is just getting ahead of the curve. For NPR News, I'm Mel Bridges in New Orleans.
0: President Trump plans to visit Ireland next month to attend the Irish Open golf tournament at his golf course in County Clare on the country's Atlantic coast. The tournament will take place at Trump International Golf Links, Ireland, in Doonbeg. Trump also will mix in some presidential activities. He'll be attending an event with U.S. embassy workers as well as some business officials. The trip is scheduled to take place next month and starting on September 12th through September the 13th. I'm Linda Kenyon, NPR News in Washington.
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That was Who Can I Turn To? Bill Cunliffe playing piano and Mort Weiss on clarinet. The album is titled Mort Weiss Meets Bill Cunliffe. I'm Tony Mowat. Hope you're having a pleasant evening, my friends. Gives me great pleasure to share this jazz with you. Karin Allison up next with Gary Burton playing Vibes from the Daydream Collection on Concord. This is the title tune.

Chelsea Bridge by the DMP Big Band. Before that, we heard Sonny Clark with Paul Chambers and Philly Joe Jones doing Softly as in the Morning Sunrise. Karen Allison starting off the set, and we heard Daydream from her Daydream collection featuring Gary Burton.

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That was Cyrus Chestnuts, when called the Brown Soldier. Before that, Bobby Timmons and Trick Hips featuring Johnny Lytle on Vibes. I'm Tony Mowat. Good to be with you, as always. Here's a nice interpretation of My Foolish Heart. It features Kevin Mahogany with John Hicks at the piano.

Soon by Benny Green. That is beautifully done. It's an album featuring music of Gershwin. As a matter of fact, the album is titled Blue Note Plays Gershwin. Kevin Mahogany before that, and My Foolish Heart. I'm Tony Moa. Let's conclude this hour with Lenny Marcus and Little Surprise. Charlie Byrd on guitar.

0: Live from NPR News in Washington, I'm Linda Kenyon. Canada will announce retaliatory trade tariffs against the United States tomorrow after President Trump announced 50% tariffs on a large portion of Canadian products. Prime Minister Mark Carney accused Washington of trying to subordinate Canada, while Ontario Premier Doug Ford says the U.S. tariffs will backfire.
1: Americans are already feeling the pain because President Trump's tariffs are nothing more than a tax on the American people, raising the cost of everything from homes to food and making life more uncertain. For the tens of millions of Americans who depend on trade with Canada to bring home their paycheck, Canada did not start this fight, but we're prepared to win it.
0: The tariffs went into effect after trade negotiations with the Trump administration broke down on Friday. The Supreme Court has paused a lower court's ruling on President Trump's order to restrict mail-in voting for the November midterm election. But as NPR's Hansi-Lo Wang reports, the Postal Service is still blocked from following Trump's order.
2: It remains unclear what impact President Trump's order will have on mail-in voting for the midterms. The order calls for the U.S. Postal Service to get lists of eligible voters from states and deliver ballots only to people on those lists. USPS is a financial supporter of NPR. In June, a federal judge in Boston blocked key parts of Trump's order in the 23 states plus Washington, D.C. that sued. That judge found Trump overstepped a president's authority under the Constitution, which gives power to state legislatures and Congress to set federal election rules. The Supreme Court did not weigh in on whether the order is illegal, but it did approve Trump's request to pause the judge's June ruling on the directives for USPS. But the same judge in Boston recently issued a separate ruling that blocks USPS from following Trump's order across the country. Hansi-Lo Wang, NPR News.
0: Treasury Secretary Scott Bessent has announced a new round of sanctions that aim to cut off Iran from the rest of the world economy. NPR's Hadil Al-Salchi has the story.
3: Iran's rial currency hit a new record low of $2 million to the dollar. A 30-year-old Iranian woman who asked not to use her name for fear of retaliation from the Iranian government said most ordinary Iranians are buying food using a credit system because many don't have enough cash. Since I'm in debt to the grocery store, she said, I couldn't even buy tomato paste to cook pasta. She said meat is almost $5 per pound and a gallon of cooking oil is just over $11. Iranians said life-saving medicines like insulin are becoming too expensive to buy, and it can be financially ruinous to visit a doctor. Hadil Al-Shalchi, NPR News, Istanbul.
0: Iran has spent almost half a century weathering U.S. sanctions, struggling from double-digit inflation, as well as currency devaluation and systemic mismanagement. You're listening to NPR News. The Federal Bureau of Land Management has been rounding up wild horses by helicopter in Colorado this month. The agency is planning to remove hundreds from the public rangeland. Stina Sieg reports from Colorado Public Radio.
4: The BLM says there are too many wild horses, which damages the range and leads some horses to go hungry. Callie Scritchfield is a Rio Blanco County Commissioner who says she's witnessed the effects of overpopulation.
5: And we saw horses dying. And in this county, I don't want to see that again.
4: But horse advocate Heather Hellyer says the roundups are not needed. She says cows damage the range more and that wild horses have adapted to survive harsh conditions.
6: Wild horses are definitely the spirit of the Wild West, and they do have that fight in them.
4: The roundup continues until they gather about 1,000 horses. For NPR News, I'm Stina Sieg.
0: Fat Marmot Week is upon us. Marmot researchers are launching an online contest for the public to vote for their favorite marmot critter. This year's Fat Marmot Week follows a tough winter for the groundhog-like rodents living in the Colorado mountains. Researchers say there simply was not enough snow to keep the marmot's burrows warm enough while they hibernated, so many of them actually froze to death. Those who did survive are said to be doing quite well, and they have fattened up enough to make critical weight, that's the weight needed, to make it through next winter. I'm Linda Kenyon, NPR News in Washington.
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I haven't played that one in such a long time. 88 Basie Street. Sammy Nestico, who wrote it and arranged it for the Basie Orchestra. And that was Sammy Nestico, the big band favorites, which is on the Summit label. So many great songs there. I'm Tony Mowat. Good to be with you. As always, thank you for supporting jazz, America's classical music.

Little Old Lady is the title of that one. John Coltrane. Before that, we heard Tierney Sutton doing Early Autumn. Christian Jacob on piano. I love that. And Thad Jones with I've Got a Crush on You, starting off this set. The magnificent Thad Jones. I'm Tony Mowat. Up next is one called A Smooth One, and it's featuring Steve Blaylock.

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Don't Worry About Me is the title of that one. Sasha Vasandani, I like that. With Jed Patton playing piano. Enjoy him very much. We Move is the title of that album. And it's on the Mac Avenue label. Sasha Vasandani. And before that, the smooth one, Steve Blaylock. From the album Mixed Bag. Up next, Kenny Burrell. And In a Sentimental Mood, Gary Bartz on alto.

Going to Chicago Blues. That was Oliver Nelson from the More Blues in the Abstract Truth collection. I'm Tony Mowat. Thank you so much. It's always a pleasure, my friends, and I mean that sincerely, to be here with you. Let's conclude this particular hour with Duke Ellington and Count Basie. The album, of course, is Duke Ellington Meets Count Basie. This is my favorite one from the album. It's called Segway in C.

0: Live from NPR News in Washington, I'm Linda Kenyon. President Trump is threatening to impose even more extra tariffs on Canadian autos and steel starting this January. Talks to avoid tariffs on about $20 billion worth of Canadian exports collapsed, as NPR's Emily Fang reports.
1: Writing that Canada has been, quote, ripping off the U.S., Trump says he'll raise the current 25% on Canadian autos and steel to 50% next year. Canada's Prime Minister Mark Carney blamed the collapse of trade talks with the U.S. last week on last-minute demands he said the U.S. made of Canada. Gary Hofbauer is a fellow of the nonpartisan Peterson Institute for International Economics, who tracks tariffs. And he says anti-American sentiment is building in Canada.
2: The Canadian public doesn't like what the U.S. is doing. It regards it as bullying.
1: Polls show public opinion in Canada is overwhelmingly in support of rejecting compromise with the U.S. over tariffs. Emily Fang, NPR News, Washington.
0: The Trump administration is calling this D-Day for the Iranian economy and warning countries they could face U.S. sanctions if they continued to do business with Iran. But as NPR's Michelle Kellerman reports, the U.S. is giving Iran's trading partners a bit of a reprieve.
3: Unlike the D-Day landing in France during World War II, the U.S. is giving countries some time to choose between doing business with Iran or with the U.S. Treasury Secretary Scott Bessent put it this way after laying out the financial sanctions that could come.
4: We are giving everyone the opportunity to remedy bad behavior. Why would I want to blow up the global financial system?
3: Bessent would not spell out the timeline of when Iran's biggest traders, including China, could face secondary sanctions. The Treasury Secretary says countries know the consequences of continuing to do business with Iran. Michelle Kellerman, NPR News, Washington.
0: Crews have started to contain a wildfire in the Sierra Nevada foothills that have destroyed more than 30 homes. Richard Edwards is the fire chief with the Truckee Mount Meadows Fire Protection District.
5: The fire is a little over 15,000 acres right now, but I am happy to announce that right now the fire is at 27% containment.
0: Chief Edwards called the fire human-caused, but added it is not yet known if it was intentional or unintentional. The number of residents under evacuation orders and warnings have been reduced to about 63,000. That's down from more than 90,000 over the weekend. The Supreme Court is siding with the Trump administration in a case involving President Trump's executive order restricting mail-in voting, although it remains unclear if it can be implemented before the November midterm elections. The U.S. Postal Service has already laid out its plan for implementing the order, but time is running short on delivery of mail-in ballots only to people on federal government-created lists. You're listening to NPR. NPR has gotten rare insight into how some members of the National Guard are feeling about President Trump's ongoing deployment to Washington, D.C. NPR's Kat Lonsdorf has more.
6: Three Guard members who each spent many months on the D.C. mission spoke to NPR candidly on the condition of anonymity, as they're not authorized to speak publicly. They had concerns about the cost, stretching into the billions, worries about the constant patrols normalizing the presence of armed military, and the damage they feel Trump's deployments are causing to the reputation of the National Guard.
7: I will say very frankly that the bad taste that this mission left in my mouth, it actually embarrasses me to be involved in any way.
6: Another said, quote, it feels like the Guard is being exploited. The White House responded by reiterating how safe D.C. is now without providing evidence the Guard has decreased crime. Kat Lonsdorf, NPR News, Washington.
0: Thousands of armed uniformed troops have been patrolling in Washington, D.C. for more than a year. The Federal Trade Commission has settled a claim against Zillow and Redfin that accused the real estate listings companies of suppressing competition in online rental advertising. The FTC claimed Redfin agreed to exit the apartment advertising business for up to 9 years in exchange for $100 million and other compensation from rival Zillow. Under the settlement, Redfin will relaunch its rental housing listings business so that competition can be restored. The settlement followed litigation, which was brought by attorneys general in several states. I'm Linda Kenyon, NPR News in Washington.
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That's Larry Goldings and his interpretation of Jackieing from the album titled Quartet. It's on the Palmetto label. I'm Tony Mowat with America's classical music, jazz. Up next, Lee Ritenour. With Lee Ritenour on this one is Ernie Watts playing tenor.

Scott Hamilton. That's called Tonight I Shall Sleep With a Smile on My Face. And before that, Diana Krall's interpretation of They Can't Take That Away From Me. That was Russell Malone on guitar with Christian McBride playing bass. And starting off the set, Lee Ritenour with Ernie Watts, Stolen Moments. That's a classic. I'm Tony Mowat. Thank you for being there, my friends.

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Solitude. Yes. Louis Armstrong with Duke Ellington at the piano. Before that, Paul Desmond doing the theme from Black Orpheus with an assist from Jim Hall on guitar. And we heard Scott Hamilton. Tonight I shall sleep with a smile on my face, getting the set started. I'm Tony Mowat. Here's a nice interpretation of A Beautiful Friendship. Three of a Kind with Stanley Turrentine and Dwayne Dolphin on bass.

0: Live from NPR News in Washington, I'm Linda Kenyon. Vice President J.D. Vance is describing Canada as more hostile to the U.S. on trade than China. His comments at a campaign rally in Maine come as the administration hits Canada with a new 50% tariff. Steve Missler from Maine Public Radio has the story.
1: Vance's comments come amid an escalating trade war after last week's deal between the U.S. and Canada fell apart, prompting threats of retaliatory tariffs. But Vance did little to tamp down the war of words, and at one point stoked ongoing fears among Canadians that President Trump aims to make the country the 51st state.
2: Canada is a state. Sorry. Freudian slip. That was actually an accident.
1: Vance also said Canada is entirely dependent on the U.S. military for protection against foreign invasion. For NPR News, I'm Steve Missler in Bangor, Maine.
0: President Trump and Education Secretary Linda McMahon hosted a back-to-school event at the White House yesterday as hundreds of thousands of students are returning to the classrooms this week. The president used the event to celebrate what he called his wins in education policy.
3: Immediately upon taking office, I signed an executive order to ban critical race theory and to ban transgender ideology from public schools. That was a big deal. We banned men from playing in women's sports. That was so easy to do. I don't get it. They're still arguing. They're still fighting.
0: The president also celebrated efforts to shut down the Department of Education and bolster school choice. Alabama's attorney general has issued a subpoena demanding OpenAI respond to an investigation after one of its AI agents hacked into another company. NPR's John Ruich has the story.
4: OpenAI reported in July it discovered AI agents in testing had cooperated in secret with one another, and one escaped a test zone, reaching the internet and hacking into a company called Hugging Face. Alabama Attorney General Steve Marshall ordered OpenAI to respond to an investigation into how it handled the incident. Alabama is looking into whether OpenAI violated the state's Deceptive Practices Act. It's asking for company information and data about the incident, and it's giving OpenAI until September 14th to respond. Earlier this month, a group of state attorneys general, including Marshall, told OpenAI to preserve its records about the breach. Marshall said the incident showed that Americans' worst fears about AI are not just theoretical. John Ruich, NPR News.
0: European leaders join Ukraine's President Zelensky in Kyiv to mark Ukraine's 35th Independence Day. The anniversary comes as Ukraine continues to fight the Russian invasion that began in 2022. UK Prime Minister joined other European leaders in pledging further military and financial support. You're listening to NPR. A study published by a team of researchers at Rockefeller University finds people who participate in high-intensity interval training may reap certain benefits that aren't seen with other forms of aerobic exercise. NPR's Will Stone reports.
5: The study shows high-intensity training provokes a robust response throughout the bloodstream. Those in the study completed either six all-out sprints on the bike for 30 seconds with a few minutes rest, or a moderate-paced ride for 90 minutes. There were many more changes in proteins and other molecules in the high-intensity group. The researchers then compared some of those changes to a large database from the UK and found they were associated with better cardiovascular and metabolic health. However, they emphasized the results come from young, healthy adults and need to be confirmed in different populations. They say it does not prove high intensity is necessarily better. Will Stone, NPR News.
0: Diet and exercise may or may not be part of the equation in the UK, where zookeepers have been corralling animals for the annual weigh-in day at the London Zoo. They've been coaxing birds, reptiles, and mammals to hop on the scales for their annual weigh-in. Even fish have been taking part, although I'm not exactly sure how they hopped onto the scale. Annual weigh-ins are important because they help zookeepers monitor the animals' health and well-being. The weights are shared to a global database, which helps compare information on the animals, including those who are endangered species. The Dow futures are up 2 points. I'm Linda Kenyon, NPR News in Washington.
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8: One, two, three, one, there you go.

Al Cohn and Zoot Sims together from A to Z, the name of the release. You get it, Al and Zoot? I love it. The song East of the Sun. Joey DeFrancesco before that with A Change Is Gonna Come from his Project Freedom release. Really interesting. Really interesting release. Yeah, I like it. Wide Hive Players, name of the group that started off the set. Wide Hive Players featured Larry Coryell with the Wide Hive Players there. The song Moody on My Mind. I'm Chuck Levins. Welcome, welcome, welcome. We're going to continue on now with one from guitarist Eric Johnson. This is off of his Makin' Whoopee release and the song Minor Madness.

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0: Live from NPR News in Washington, I'm Linda Kenyon. Canada will announce retaliatory tariffs today against the United States after President Trump announced 50% tariffs on a large portion of Canadian products. Prime Minister Mark Carney accused Washington of trying to subordinate Canada, while Ontario Premier Doug Ford said the tariffs will backfire.
1: Americans are already feeling the pain because President Trump's tariffs are nothing more than a tax on the American people, raising the cost of everything from homes to food and making life more uncertain for the tens of millions of Americans who depend on trade with Canada to bring home their paycheck. Canada did not start this fight, but we're prepared to win it.
0: The tariffs went into effect after trade negotiations with the Trump administration broke down on Friday. After the Supreme Court ruled earlier this year that some of President Trump's tariffs were illegal, tariff refunds have primarily been going to American businesses. NPR's Stephen Bissaha reports shoppers are being left out of billions of dollars in tariff refunds because few of those companies are passing along the money to their customers.
2: Retailers shared the cost of tariffs with consumers, mainly by raising prices. But the dean of Syracuse University's College of Law, Terrence Lau, says retailers are not sharing the refund because it's difficult to know how much more each shopper paid because of tariffs.
3: It's like the retailer stirred the tax into the batter. So once it's cooked into the cake, you can't just back it out ingredient by ingredient anymore because it's not separated.
2: Shipping companies like UPS, DHL, and FedEx are the exception here. They charge customers tariff fees and are now in the process of returning those fees to customers. Walmart says it's sharing refunds through lower prices. Stephen Bissaha, NPR News.
0: The Trump administration celebrated its efforts to redefine education at a back-to-school-themed event at the White House Rose Garden yesterday. President Trump and Education Secretary Linda McMahon took part in the event. NPR's Jonaki Mehta reports.
4: President Trump kicked off his speech by touting his administration's efforts to ban transgender students from playing school sports and removing, quote, far-left extremism from the classroom. He also hailed what will soon become the first nationwide private school choice program.
5: 1 year ago, as part of the Great Big Beautiful Bill, we passed the Education Freedom Tax Credit, the largest ever expansion of school choice.
4: 31 states have already opted into the program, which will go into effect next year. The president also praised Secretary McMahon for her efforts to dwindle down the operations of the Education Department, which has been a central goal of the second Trump administration. Jonaki Mehta, NPR News.
0: The Dow futures were up 70 points. 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Nevada is suing the Trump administration over new rules that would cut the state's access to the Colorado River amid record low water levels. Paul Boger from member station KNPR has the story.
6: Under new regulations filed last week, the lower basin states, Arizona, California, and Nevada, have to cut their share by 1.25 million acre feet over the next 2 years. Northern basin states do not. The lawsuit claims the reduction unfairly slashes Nevada's legal right to 1.8% of the river water. John Ensminger oversees the Southern Nevada Water Authority.
7: The current plan put out by the federal government puts the entire burden of adapting to climate change, adapting to having less water on only three of the seven states. So it's just completely unworkable.
6: The complaint also alleges that federal officials failed to fully analyze how the cuts would affect Nevada's economy. For NPR News, I'm Paul Boger in Reno.
0: Prosecutors in Taiwan have charged 9 people with illegally exporting high-end AI servers to China. One of those charged is from NVIDIA, while 2 others are from Supermicro. Authorities are seeking 5-year sentences for 4 of the defendants, one of whom is a manager at NVIDIA. In all, prosecutors say 74 servers were successfully sent to China. A separate attempt to ship 56 other servers was stopped. Advanced semiconductors, primarily made in Taiwan, have become a key point of competition between the U.S. and China. I'm Linda Kenyon, NPR News in Washington.
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It's a song Billy Strayhorn wrote for some people who were good to him. Yeah. That's the Duke Ellington Legacy Band and the song UMMG. It stands for the Upper Manhattan Medical Group. Yeah. Claire Daly before that with I Want You Back from the jazz interpretations of classic Motown 45s. Claire on baritone sax. Yeah. Flip Phillips started off the set with Body and Soul. It's from Flip's release called Live at the Beowulf. Hey, I'm Chuck Levins. Welcome. Carrie Strayer coming up. Amy London, Al Muirhead, the Taylor Grisman Jazz Quartet, Nina Simone, and Matt Jorgensen all coming up. But let's start off this set with something from the Jeff Libman group. Jeff Libman from Strange Beauty, with the song Echo.

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Duke Ellington's Sound of Love. That's from the release Let's Fly. It's Amy London featuring Richard Wyans on piano. Carrie Strayer and his septet ahead of that with Warning. And Jeff Libman did Echo from Strange Beauty. Going to continue on now with Al Muirhead and I Never Been in Love Before.

0: Live from NPR News in Washington, I'm Linda Kenyon. As the U.S.-Canada trade war heats up, so too have the insults and the rhetoric. As Dan Karpinchuk reports, President Trump criticized Ontario Premier Doug Ford on social media, and Ford fired back.
1: In a social media post, Trump referred to Ford as the, quote, less charismatic, intelligent, and overall unimpressive brother of the late, great Rob Ford. He was the former mayor of Toronto who admitted to smoking crack cocaine while in office and was caught in a series of drinking scandals. Premier Doug Ford was quick to reply.
2: I don't respond to a dictator like President Trump. I'm not going to take any advice off a guy that's the king of bankruptcies.
1: Ford went on to say Trump is actually taxing his own people through tariffs on Canada. Ford says he will throw everything he can at the Trump White House, even consider putting an export tariff on electricity to the U.S. For NPR News, I'm Dan Karpinchuk in Toronto.
0: California's highest court is weighing whether a sheriff broke the law when he seized hundreds of thousands of ballots earlier this year. Madison Ament of member station KVCR has the story.
3: Sheriff Chad Bianco of Riverside County took the ballots after last year's statewide election on redistricting to favor Democrats. Bianco, a Republican who was then running for governor, says he was investigating voter fraud. His attorney says Bianco had a warrant and acted within the law. But Sonny Walknin, an attorney for the plaintiffs, says a warrant doesn't trump California election code.
4: We argue today before the court that no one, not even an elected sheriff, has the power to ignore election rules and seize cast ballots outside the view of the public.
3: The court also heard a case about whether California's attorney general has the authority to tell Bianco to stop his investigation. The court has 90 days to issue its decisions. For NPR News, I'm Madison Ament in San Bernardino.
0: Crews have started to contain a wildfire in the Sierra Nevada foothills that has destroyed more than 30 homes. Richard Edwards is the fire chief with the Truckee Meadows Fire Protection District.
5: The fire is a little over 15,000 acres right now, but I am happy to announce that right now the fire is at 27% containment.
0: Chief Edwards called the fire human-caused, but added it is not yet known if it was intentional or unintentional. The number of residents under evacuation orders and warnings has been reduced to about 63,000. That's down from 90,000 over the weekend. The Trump administration is preparing to revoke the visas of up to 200,000 foreigners who have applied for or are currently seeking asylum in the United States. This would be the largest single mass revocation of visas in U.S. history and would likely face legal challenges. The State Department says the revocations would affect B-1 and B-2 visas issued between 2016 and 2026. You're listening to NPR. A federal mediator has determined the Washington Post did not have grounds to fire columnist Karen Attia over a social media post she made shortly after the killing of Trump ally and conservative activist Charlie Kirk. NPR's David Folkenflik reports the mediator also noted Attia had additional leeway as an opinion writer.
6: What happened to Attia occurred against the backdrop of tensions within the Post over personal expression by journalists on social media, a backlash against almost anyone critical of Kirk after his death, and the makeover of the Post's editorial section to be more Trump-friendly. Top opinions editor Adam O'Neill drew a line after she wrote on social media, quote, refusing to tear my clothes and smear ashes on my face in performative mourning for a white man that espoused violence is not the same as violence. Attia says she's willing to return. The Post says it respects the arbitration decision, but hasn't committed itself to next steps. David Folkenflik, NPR News.
0: President Trump plans to visit Ireland next month, where he will attend the Irish Open golf tournament at his golf course in County Clare on the country's Atlantic coast. The tournament will be hosted at the Trump International Golf Links Ireland in Doonbeg. The president will also mix in some presidential activities while he's in Ireland for the tournament. He will attend an event at the U.S. Embassy with workers there, and he'll also meet with business officials in Ireland. The White House says the trip is scheduled to take place on September 12th and 13th. I'm Linda Kenyon, NPR News in Washington.
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It's David Fathead Newman with the title track to his release, Under a Woodstock Moon. What a great sound. Oh, my. Maya Ray ahead of that from the new release, and that was the title track to that release, Sapphire Birds. Vince May being featured there on trumpet. And Sonny Rollins starting off the set from Saxophone Colossus. Along with Sonny was Tommy Flanagan on piano, Max Roach on drums, and Doug Watkins on bass, doing the song St. Thomas. Man, good stuff. I'm Chuck Levins. Welcome. I got something now from Keith Jarrett and Charlie Hayden together. This is off of Last Dance. It's the song Every Time We Say Goodbye.

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That's Kava Menzies from Moment to Moment and the song You. Going to continue on now with Enrico Piranusi, title track to the release Seaward.

0: Live from NPR News in Washington, I'm Kristen Wright. Treasury Secretary Scott Bessent says the U.S. is pressuring every country to cut economic ties with Iran. It's part of a new round of economic pressure tactics as negotiations to end the war stall. NPR's Emily Fang has more.
1: The U.S. already has extensive sanctions on Iran itself. Bessent says this round of economic pressure tactics targets other countries that help Iran ship its oil exports out, move its money around, or host entities that assist Iran.
2: Any entity that facilitates money laundering on behalf of Iran will be removed from the U.S. dollar system. The clock just started ticking.
1: Bessent said the United Arab Emirates, which historically has been a major hub for Iranian money and trade, had cut trade ties with Iran earlier this month already under U.S. pressure, and that the U.S. is contacting officials in countries around the world to do the same. Emily Fang, NPR News, Washington.
0: The Supreme Court is allowing the Trump administration to begin implementing President Trump's executive order that restricts mail-in voting ahead of the midterm elections. However, a separate but related injunction by a lower court stops the U.S. Postal Service from implementing parts of the executive order for now. The blocked provision calls for the Postal Service to get lists of eligible voters from states and send ballots only to people on those lists. Ed Yonka is with the ACLU of Illinois.
3: We have the fundamental constitutional concern that there is no role for the United States Postal Service in the management and oversight of our elections.
0: The Supreme Court's majority emphasized its ruling doesn't mean Trump's executive order is lawful. Instead, the court said it's too soon to consider whether the states that filed suit have been harmed because the order hasn't been carried out yet. In her dissent, Justice Ketanji Brown Jackson accused the majority of injecting chaos and uncertainty into the upcoming elections. The Postal Service is a financial supporter of NPR. Republican voters in South Carolina will choose their nominee for Senate today in a special primary runoff after the death of Senator Lindsey Graham. South Carolina Public Radio's Luis Alfredo Garcia reports.
4: South Carolina Republicans have generally been split between Senator Darlene Graham and Congressman Ralph Norman. There's been just a single one-on-one debate, and people have been flooded with campaign mail and text messages. For Lila Ann Briggs, it comes down to familiarity. She voted for Norman in the primary and said she would again in a runoff.
5: I actually went to high school with the candidate I voted for.
4: Graham has no experience in elected politics outside of a recent appointment to the U.S. Senate, but she has President Trump's endorsement. His Super PAC MAGA Inc. spent some $800,000 on get-out-the-vote calls and texts for Graham. For NPR News, I'm Luis Alfredo Garcia in Columbia, South Carolina.
0: This is NPR News from Washington. The Canadian government is set to announce retaliatory tariffs against the U.S. today. Tension between the trading partners has been high in recent days. President Trump imposed new 50% tariffs on billions of dollars worth of Canadian imports on Saturday after trade talks collapsed. Trump also threatened new 50% tariffs on vehicles, auto parts, and steel from Canada starting next year. The two countries share one of the world's largest trade relationships. A new study of former NFL players who died recently finds that at least a quarter of them had the neurodegenerative condition known as CTE. The research from Mass General Brigham is the newest attempt to estimate the prevalence of CTE among football players. NPR's Becky Sullivan has more.
6: For years, former NFL players and their families have been donating their brains to researchers to see whether they had chronic traumatic encephalopathy, or CTE. That means most research has something of a sample bias, as many samples came from people with symptoms of brain disease, like mood swings or memory loss. The new study essentially sought to find a denominator. Researchers counted up every player who'd appeared in at least one NFL game anytime since 1949, then focused on those who died between 2016 and 2021. With more than 200 donated brains already definitively diagnosed with CTE, that's at a minimum prevalence of about 25%. In a statement, the NFL told NPR the league, quote, continuously strives to make the game of football safer, including by implementing strategies to reduce concussions and head impacts. Becky Sullivan, NPR News.
0: I'm Kristen Wright, NPR News from Washington.
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9: My love must be a kind of...

The song, Look Who's Here. Oh, my goodness, yeah. That's Ray Brown along with Monty Alexander and Russell Malone. I tell you, great stuff. Luke Selleck before that with the song Brothers. That's off of a new release called Alchemist. Luke Selleck is on bass. Jimmy Green on tenor sax on that. And we started off the set with Renee Marie from a release called Vertigo. John Hart along with Renee on guitar. And the song, I Only Have Eyes For You. Well, there you go. I'm Chuck Levins. Got one now from the ballads release from Ike Quebec. Short career, but very fruitful. Here is Nancy with the laughing face.

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How long has this been going on? That's Janice Siegel. Used to be in Manhattan Transfer, out on her own, with the release called The Tender Trap. Janice Siegel. John Gordon was on sax along with Janice there. Oh, yeah. Billy Mitchell for that from This Is Billy Mitchell and the song J&B that featured Bobby Hutcherson and Clarence Sleepy Anderson. And like Quebec started off the set with Nancy with the laughing face. Chuck Levin's here continuing on with the Amp Trio from 3 and the song Sunny Summer.

0: Live from NPR News in Washington, I'm Janine Herbst. President Trump had threatened that the U.S. would unleash an economic D-Day for Iran as he struggles to find an exit ramp out of the war the U.S. and Israel started in that country. Treasury Secretary Scott Bessent echoed that sentiment, but yesterday outlined the Trump administration's plans, which were more of a warning to countries that sanctions are coming. NPR's Michelle Kellerman has more.
1: He said President Trump is having private diplomatic conversations with world leaders about all of this. And of course, China's President Xi Jinping is expected to visit the White House next month. China views the U.S. sanctions as illegal. The Trump administration did add some Chinese companies to the blacklist, but it's not clear how far the Trump administration is really going to push China ahead of Xi's visit. Most of this is really just a rebranded sanctions campaign.
0: NPR's Michelle Kellerman reporting. The Department of Homeland Security conducted wide-reaching surveillance on Minnesotans during the ICE surge there earlier this year. NPR's Meg Anderson has more.
2: For months around the Twin Cities, undercover agents attended meetings at churches, libraries, and schools and gathered information on people who have not been accused of crimes. Last February, at Prince of Peace Lutheran Church in Roseville, Minnesota, an undercover DHS agent attended a meeting of ICE protesters and compiled dossiers on the people there. Steve Sylvester is the pastor.
3: It feels like I'm living in 1950s Eastern Europe. It just feels completely out of place and inappropriate.
2: His church is far from the only place affected. Legal experts say these tactics by DHS raise serious privacy concerns. In a statement, DHS told NPR it does not comment on the existence or status of ongoing investigations. Meg Anderson, NPR News.
0: South Carolina Republicans will choose a Senate nominee today in a special primary runoff. President Trump's super PAC is spending hundreds of thousands of dollars in a last-minute get-out-the-vote push for the late Senator Lindsey Graham's sister, Darlene, who's serving out the rest of his term. South Carolina Public Radio's Luis Alfredo Garcia reports the race is a test of Trump's endorsement power.
4: GOP voters already narrowed their options to Senator Darlene Graham and Congressman Ralph Norman. Both have been trying to sway people who voted for other candidates in the initial special primary election. 65-year-old Tim Riley attended President Trump's rally for Graham in Myrtle Beach on Friday. He says he's a fan of the president, but didn't rely on endorsements when making a decision.
5: She's new blood into the political arena. It was important to find out what she's about before we cast our votes.
4: He says he will vote for Graham, but he says that's because of her stance against abortion rights and a lack of background in politics, something she's also been criticized for. For NPR News, I'm Luis Alfredo Garcia in Columbia, South Carolina.
0: You're listening to NPR News. In Nevada, thousands of people have been forced to flee their homes as the fast-moving Hawk Fire north of Reno pushed into neighborhoods and forced mass evacuations. But now fire crews are reporting that they've been able to make good progress on containment. Bert Johnson with member station KUNR has more.
6: The fire is now about 30% contained, mostly on its southern edge. That's thanks in part to less severe wind in some areas than authorities feared, but thousands of residents still can't return home. Washoe County Sheriff Darren Balaam says that's because just one spark can reignite the flames.
7: And if we repopulate early in working with fire, now we have to go back in. They're worrying about battling a fire, but also now we have to get people back out.
6: Officials confirm the fire destroyed more than 30 homes and damaged at least six. They expect those numbers to grow as more areas are open for damage assessment. For NPR News, I'm Bert Johnson in Reno, Nevada.
0: The Federal Trade Commission says it settled a claim against Zillow and Redfin, accusing the real estate listing companies of striking a deal to suppress competition in online rental advertising. The FTC alleges Redfin agreed to exit the apartment advertising business for up to 9 years in exchange for $100 million and other compensation from rival Zillow. Part of the settlement orders Redfin to relaunch its rental housing listings business so that competition can be restored. The settlement also resolves litigation brought by attorneys general in several states. I'm Janine Herbst, NPR News in Washington.
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The tune, Gone with the Wind, from the Mike Jones, Penn Jillette, and Jeff Hamilton album. Are you sure you three guys know what you're doing? I'm Kate Forger. Good morning and welcome to Morning Jazz. We have some great music to get to. This hour includes Ray Charles and Maxine Sullivan, Grant Green, and up next, Helen Merrill with Clifford Brown on trumpet, Oscar Peterson on piano. The song is What's New?

Ray Charles was playing the piano there for the song Charlesville, with Oscar Pettiford on bass and Connie Kay on drums. Before that, we heard from the trumpeter Constantine Alexander with the song Fire. I'm Kate Borger, glad to be here on Morning Jazz. Thanks so much for joining me. We're going next to a Brazilian classic. It's the song Chega de Saudade. In English, it's translated as No More Blues. This is Sarah McKenzie on vocals and piano.

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That was called Theme for Jobim, as in Antonio Carlos Jobim. We heard from the Rob McConnell Tentet. And before that, we actually heard an Antonio Carlos Jobim classic, No More Blues, Chega de Saudade, from vocalist and pianist Sarah McKenzie. I'm Kate Borger. Glad to be here. Thank you so much for joining me on Morning Jazz. And we have one from Grant Green coming up shortly. But before we go to that, we're going to go to Maxine Sullivan, originally from Homestead, Pennsylvania, just across the river from Pittsburgh. And she's going to sing the song Bye Bye Baby. Here's Maxine Sullivan on Morning Jazz.

off of an extraordinary album called Carmen in Jazz. That was the John Ellis Quartet, John Ellis on tenor sax with Flower Song. Before that, we heard Maxine Sullivan, Bye Bye Baby. I'm Kate Borger, glad to be with you this morning on Morning Jazz and wrapping up this first hour now with Grant Green and the theme from Exodus.

0: Live from NPR News in Washington, I'm Janine Herbst. A divided Supreme Court is easing the way for President Trump to limit mail-in voting ahead of the midterm elections, handing him a temporary win. In an emergency decision, the High Court says Trump can proceed with an executive order he signed, but didn't weigh in on the legality of that order, instead ruling on the ability of the mostly Democratic-led states to challenge it when they did. And a broader injunction remains in place. NPR's Hansi Lo Wang has more.
1: Trump basically called for the Postal Service to deliver mail-in ballots only to people on lists of mail-in voters that states would have to turn over to USPS. And Trump has said he issued this order to stop illegal voting by non-U.S. citizens, which many studies and audits have found to be extremely rare. And by the way, Trump himself has voted by mail in Florida.
0: NPR's Hansi Lo Wang. The USPS is a financial supporter of NPR. President Trump's latest financial disclosures show he invested tens of thousands of dollars in Elon Musk's SpaceX. As NPR's Bobby Allen reports, ethics experts say it's unusual for a president to be a shareholder of a company that's a major government contractor.
2: President Trump invested up to $50,000 in Musk's SpaceX, according to financial disclosures recently made public. The stock purchase was made shortly after Musk's satellite and rocket company had its initial public offering in June, and it was one of more than 1,000 other stock trades the president made that month. Usually, U.S. presidents place their stock holdings in a blind trust that's independently managed or sell the stocks to eliminate conflicts of interest. A White House spokesman said Trump's stocks are managed by a third-party financial institution. A new report from a committee of Democrats in Washington estimates Trump's oil and gas holdings may have gained more than $15 million amid the war in Iran. Bobby Allen, NPR News.
0: Russian President Vladimir Putin signed a decree giving the government power to take control of strategically important companies that fail to protect themselves from Ukrainian drone attacks. NPR's Charles Maines reports from Moscow the measure comes amid a spate of Ukrainian drone strikes on Russian energy and logistics hubs.
3: The powers granted by Putin allow the state to seize infrastructure deemed critical to Russia's economy, but unable to defend itself from attack or make repairs fast enough. The decree comes amid a summer of sustained Ukrainian strikes on Russian energy and other infrastructure. In the latest, Ukraine hit an oil refinery in the southern Krasnodar region, part of a wider campaign against Russian oil facilities that has caused gas shortages nationwide. Ukraine also appeared to expand its targeting of Russian logistical hubs. After weeks that saw repeat attacks on Russia's leading online retailer Wildberries, Ukrainian drones have struck several warehouses belonging to the company's main competitor Ozone in recent days. Charles Maines, NPR News, Moscow.
0: You're listening to NPR News. A federal mediator has determined the Washington Post didn't have grounds to fire columnist Karen Adia over a social media post she made shortly after the killing of Trump ally and conservative activist Charlie Kirk. NPR's David Folkenflik reports the mediator also noted she had additional leeway as an opinion writer.
4: What happened to Adia occurred against the backdrop of tensions within the Post over personal expression by journalists on social media, a backlash against almost anyone critical of Kirk after his death, and the makeover of the Post's editorial section to be more Trump-friendly. Top Opinions editor Adam O'Neill drew a line after she wrote on social media, quote, "refusing to tear my clothes and smear ashes on my face in performative mourning for a white man that espoused violence is not the same as violence." Atiyah says she's willing to return. The Post says it respects the arbitration decision, but hasn't committed itself to next steps. David Folkenflik, NPR News.
0: Australia's music industry is banning wholly AI-generated tracks from official charts. This is growing generative technologies threaten artists' livelihoods after a variation of Madonna's pop hit Like a Prayer spent 16 weeks on the charts so far. It was created using AI-generated vocals and drums. The Australian Record Industry Association announced the crackdown, saying some AI-assisted music will remain eligible as long as humans wrote the song and performed the lead vocal and primary instruments, among other requirements. I'm Janine Herbst, NPR News in Washington.
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That was the title track to Stacey Kent's latest album, Summer Me, Winter Me. Stacey Kent here on Morning Jazz. I'm Kate Borger with you, and we have some terrific artists coming up this hour, including Chris Connor with Ralph Sharon, also Ben Allison and Patricia Barber, Art Tatum on the way as well. We're going to George Coleman next. The Quartet is the name of the album. Harold Mayburn is on piano, George Coleman on tenor sax, and the song is Lollipops and Roses.

the Gershwin classic, A Foggy Day, performed by Chris Connor with Ralph Sharon on piano. Good morning. Welcome to Morning Jazz. My name is Kate Borger, and I'm here each weekday morning having a great time today, as I always do, playing jazz for you. We're going next to Ben Allison, the bassist with Medicine Wheel. Frank Kimbrough is on piano. This is a song called Respiration.

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That was called Another More Blues from the MUH Trio, the album Prague After Dark. Before that, we heard from the album Standards Deluxe from tenor saxophonist Rob Dixon and pianist Steve Ali and their quartet. Oh, they make that a quintet, actually, with Derek Gardner on trumpet. The song was called 100. I'm Kate Borger. I have something from the great Art Tatum coming up shortly here on Morning Jazz. But before we go to that, we're going to John Snyder and David Snyder. And guess what? They both play trumpets. So we're going to hear dueling trumpets here with the title track from their album, Snide Remarks. John Snyder and David Snyder on Morning Jazz.

The pianist and singer, Patricia Barber, with Patrick Mulcahy on bass, the In Crowd. I'm Kate Borger with you on Morning Jazz, going next to one of the brilliant minds and talents of jazz, that is Art Tatum on piano, here with Roy Eldridge on trumpet for In a Sentimental Mood, Art Tatum on Morning Jazz.

0: Live from NPR News in Washington, I'm Janine Herbst. President Trump's super PAC is spending hundreds of thousands of dollars in the final hours before the polls close in South Carolina to support Darlene Graham for Senate. As NPR's Tamara Keith reports, Trump endorsed Graham, the sister of the late Senator Lindsey Graham.
1: MAGA Inc. is sitting on more than $400 million in campaign cash, but hasn't been spending it. Now the super PAC is injecting $827,000 in last-minute assistance to Darlene Graham for get-out-the-vote phone calls and text messages. Trump also held a rally for Graham last Friday, begging South Carolinians to get out and vote for her in what is expected to be a low-turnout special primary runoff against Republican Congressman Ralph Norman.
2: What I really want you to do is pretend, please, that I'm on the ballot. Just come and vote. It's so important.
1: The power of Trump's endorsement is also on the line. Tamara Keith, NPR News.
0: President Trump's threats of an economic D-Day on Iran became warnings for countries to sever financial ties with Tehran as he tries to find an off-ramp to the U.S.-Israeli war that's now in its sixth month. Treasury Secretary Scott Bessent told countries they could face sanctions if they don't. Adam Zubin worked in the George W. Bush, Obama, and Trump administrations. He's now a professor with Johns Hopkins University School of Advanced Studies.
3: The whole game here is how can the U.S. get third countries to constrain their ties with Iran, whether that's China or places like Turkey, places like India. Secretary Bessent talked about a quiet outreach campaign with people from Treasury and State going out to capitals around the world to persuade them that this is in their interest to be cutting off and cracking down on Iranian sanctions evasion.
0: Speaking there to NPR's Morning Edition. The investigation continues into an alleged cocaine ring at Penn State, where drug dealers allegedly used two frat houses to sell drugs to students. NPR's Brian Mann reports the big substance use risk on U.S. campuses isn't cocaine, it's alcohol.
4: The drug bust at Penn State was headline-grabbing. 14 people arrested, fraternity pledges allegedly helping process cocaine sold at campus parties. But federal research shows cocaine use among college-age Americans has actually been dropping fast. Megan Patrick at the University of Michigan is one of the co-authors of an annual report studying substance use.
5: There's been a decrease over the past 5 years in cocaine use among young adults in the U.S. The prevalence overall is about 5%.
4: Alcohol use among college-age Americans has also fallen, but federal research shows about half of young adults still drink. The National Institute on Alcohol Abuse and Alcoholism estimates that as many as 1,500 college students die each year from causes linked to alcohol. Brian Mann, NPR News.
0: You're listening to NPR News from Washington. A new study of former NFL players who died recently finds that at least a quarter of them had the neurodegenerative condition known as CTE. The research from Mass General Brigham is the newest attempt to estimate the prevalence of CTE among football players. NPR's Becky Sullivan has more.
6: For years, former NFL players and their families have been donating their brains to researchers to see whether they had chronic traumatic encephalopathy, or CTE. That means most research has something of a sample bias, as many samples came from people with symptoms of brain disease, like mood swings or memory loss. The new study essentially sought to find a denominator. Researchers counted up every player who'd appeared at least one NFL game any time since 1949, then focused on those who died between 2016 and 2021. With more than 200 donated brains already definitively diagnosed with CTE, that set a minimum prevalence of about 25%. In a statement, the NFL told NPR the league, quote, continuously strives to make the game of football safer, including by implementing strategies to reduce concussions and head impacts. Becky Sullivan, NPR News.
0: The Pentagon says the U.S. military carried out a strike on a vessel believed to be a drug boat in the Pacific, killing two people on board allegedly trafficking drugs. The U.S. Southern Command says the strike happened over the weekend over what they say are established narco-trafficking routes. It's thought to be the first in 2 months. The death toll from the nearly year-long U.S. campaign of bombing alleged drug boats in the eastern Pacific has left at least 223 people dead in 67 strikes. I'm Janine Herbst, NPR News in Washington.
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A nice pairing of flugelhorn from Brad Turner and Vibes, Atlee King, and the song Attachment. I'm Kate Borger. You're tuned to Morning Jazz. Good morning to you, and thanks for tuning in this morning. We are so glad to have you along. We have so many great artists to get to, including Sarah Vaughan, Johnny Otis, Cedar Walton, and the B.G. Adair Trio. Right now, we'll go to Jerry Borgonzi on tenor sax and Cheryl Bailey on guitar. This is called The Truth.

Wow. Johnny Otis and Renee Bloch and Harlem Nocturne. We heard Sarah Vaughan before that doing Lullaby of Birdland, accompanied by two great musicians, Herbie Mann on flute and Clifford Brown on trumpet. Sarah Vaughan. I'm Kate Borger. Thank you so much for joining me this morning. I'm so glad to have you along, really. And we're going next to the album Reunited, live at Dizzy's Club. Mike Rodriguez on trumpet, Robert Rodriguez on piano. It's the Rodriguez Brothers with Love Samba.

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Vocalist Lonnie Garrett with The Nearness of You. Kate Borger with you, and going next to Cedar Walton's album Seasoned Wood. Vincent Herring is on tenor sax, Jeremy Pelt on trumpet, Cedar Walton on piano, and The Man I Love.

Well, that was delightful, and that was from the album Reverence, a tribute to Stefan Grappelli and Oscar Peterson. And it was from violinist Jason Anik and pianist Matt DeChamplain. My Blue Heaven. Love that tune. Before that, another classic tune, The Man I Love, played by Cedar Walton. I'm Kate Borger, and if you can stand it, we're going to go to yet another tune from the Great American Songbook. For me, it's heaven, you know. And this is a Cole Porter one from, what is it from? Anything Goes, maybe? I don't know which musical it's from, but it's a classic Cole Porter. Night and Day from the B.G. Adair Trio.

0: Live from NPR News in Washington, I'm Janine Hurst. A divided Supreme Court is easing the way for President Trump to limit mail-in voting ahead of the midterm elections, handing him a temporary win. In an emergency decision, the high court says Trump can proceed with an executive order he signed, but it didn't weigh in on the legality of that order, instead ruling on the ability of the mostly Democratic-led states to challenge it when they did. And a broader injunction remains in place. NPR's Hansi Lo Wang has more.
1: Trump basically called for the Postal Service to deliver mail-in ballots only to people on lists of mail-in voters that states would have to turn over to USPS. And Trump has said he issued this order to stop illegal voting by non-U.S. citizens, which many studies and audits have found to be extremely rare. And by the way, Trump himself has voted by mail in Florida.
0: NPR's Hansi Lo Wang reporting. The USPS is a financial supporter of NPR. China says its cooperation with Iran will continue without disruption, despite the U.S. Treasury sanctioning dozens of firms, including Chinese ones, to cut off Iran's economic lifeline. NPR's Jennifer Pack has more.
2: China's cooperation with Iran is legal under international law, says the Chinese Foreign Ministry spokesperson Lin Jian, while the U.S.'s unilateral sanctions are not. He says economic warfare and maximum pressure will not help solve the Iran problem, but negotiations will. On Monday, the U.S. Treasury sanctioned dozens of firms, including ones based in Hong Kong and China, alleging they are part of a network to acquire sensitive technology, like laser optic equipment, for Iran. But the U.S. avoided targeting major Chinese banks. That leaves some breathing room for a meeting between President Trump and Chinese leader Xi Jinping, scheduled for next month. Jennifer Pack, NPR News, Beijing.
0: Israel's Prime Minister Benjamin Netanyahu says security protection provided to his family is a necessity after Iran tried to kill one of his sons. This as he's locked in a tough re-election campaign amid reports his top rival has been denied security protection. NPR's Carrie Khan reports.
3: Prime Minister Benjamin Netanyahu didn't provide details about Iran's alleged plot to kill one of his sons, nor did he say which son was targeted or when it occurred. Netanyahu was responding to a question during an interview with Israel's pro-government Channel 14 news station amid reports that candidate Gadi Eisenkot was denied security protection. Polls show Eisenkot ahead of Netanyahu's governing coalition in the run-up to October's national elections. Citing the Iranian threat, Netanyahu said any candidate should receive protection. Israel has killed Iran's supreme leader and other senior officials during the nearly six-month war with Iran. Carrie Khan, NPR News, Tel Aviv.
0: You're listening to NPR News from Washington. Two companies are announcing a partnership today that will help farmers fight the bird flu. Chelsea Koenig of member station KALW has more.
4: Since 2022, more than 200 million U.S. poultry birds have been killed because of avian flu. Agrinerds is a startup that tracks waterfowl with satellite imagery and weather radar to warn farmers of their outbreak risk. Now, it's partnering with Alveo Technologies, a company that makes rapid tests for poultry. Alveo's test is under USDA review, but it's used in more than 30 countries. Alveo President Eric Terrell Knott says sending tests to a lab is slow.
5: We can give them a result in 45 minutes instead of 3 days.
4: By combining waterfowl tracking data with rapid test results, the companies say they'll build a deeper understanding of how avian flu spreads. Many farms only test when symptoms are present, so surveillance testing could be a cost barrier for some. For NPR News, I'm Chelsea Koenig in San Francisco.
0: Australia's music industry is banning wholly AI-generated tracks from official charts. This as growing generative technologies threatens the livelihoods of artists after a variation of Madonna's pop hit Like a Prayer spent 16 weeks on the charts so far. It was created using AI-generated vocals and drums. The Australian Record Industries Association announced the crackdown and says some AI-assisted music will remain eligible as long as humans wrote the song and performed the lead vocal and the primary instruments. That, among other requirements. I'm Janine Herbst, and you're listening to NPR News from Washington.
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The tune was, "You Fascinate Me So." What a line. Paula West on vocals there, and Bobby Hutcherson on vibes. I'm Kate Borger with you on Morning Jazz for another hour, and we're going to Red Garland later in this hour, Janice Siegel, and Grover Washington Jr. Up next, it is the pianist Ray Gallen with Ron Carter on bass, Louis Nash on drums, and the song Nardis.

The trumpeter there was John Eric Kelso with On the Alamo. And before that, we heard Come Rain or Come Shine from David K. Matthews. You're tuned to Morning Jazz. Kate Borger is my name, and I am delighted to be here with you today. We're going to one of my favorite tunes from the American Musical Theater, from Guys and Dolls. It's If I Were a Bell, performed here on piano by Red Garland.

Guitarist Yotam from his album Brazil. That was Falando de Amor, Words of Love. Before that, If I Were a Bell from Red Garland's piano recording. Kate Borger with you on Morning Jazz with music from Robert Edwards and Grover Washington Jr. still to come in this hour. Right now we'll go to Janice Siegel, who you may know from the Manhattan Transfer. We're going to hear from her album A Thousand Beautiful Things and this one called Reflecting Light, Janice Siegel.

The trombonist was Robert Edwards, along with Joe Magnarelli on trumpet, from the album Upswing that was called Time to Shine. Janice Siegel ahead of that did Reflecting Light. And we have time for one more tune in the hour of morning jazz. We're going to go to Grover Washington Jr. with Hank Jones on piano, Robin Eubanks on trombone, and a lovely tune. It's When I Fall in Love. Here's Grover Washington Jr. on Morning Jazz.

0: Live from NPR News in Washington, I'm Janine Herbst. The Trump administration is preparing to revoke as many as 200,000 visas of foreigners who are currently seeking asylum in the U.S. NPR's Michelle Kellerman reports it's part of its efforts to keep up deportation numbers.
1: State Department spokesperson Tommy Pigott says the department is working with Homeland Security to identify and revoke the visas of foreigners who came to the U.S. claiming to be short-term visitors, but then filed for asylum to stay here permanently. He says these types of visas are issued with a clear understanding that they are for those who intend to return home. He was responding to an Associated Press report on documents that show the department is focusing on B-1 and B-2 visas issued in the last decade, and could amount to 200,000 revocations. Pigott calls it an ongoing process with dynamic numbers. Michelle Kellerman, NPR News, Washington.
0: South Carolina Republicans choose a Senate nominee today in a special primary runoff. President Trump's super PAC is spending hundreds of thousands of dollars in a last-minute push for the late Senator Lindsey Graham's sister, Darlene, who's serving out the rest of his term. South Carolina Public Radio's Luis Alfredo Garcia has more.
2: GOP voters already narrowed their options to Senator Darlene Graham and Congressman Ralph Norman. Both have been trying to sway people who voted for other candidates in the initial special primary election. 65-year-old Tim Riley attended President Trump's rally for Graham in Myrtle Beach on Friday. He says he's a fan of the president, but didn't rely on endorsements when making a decision.
3: She's new blood into the political arena. It was important to find out what she's about before we cast our votes.
2: He says he will vote for Graham, but he says that's because of her stance against abortion rights and a lack of background in politics, something she's also been criticized for. For NPR News, I'm Luis Alfredo Garcia in Columbia, South Carolina.
0: On Wall Street, stocks opened higher this morning as the renewed trade war between the U.S. and Canada takes shape. NPR Scott Horsley has more.
4: Canada has promised to retaliate for President Trump's latest trade salvo by matching U.S. tariffs dollar for dollar. Trump imposed 50% taxes on some imports from Canada over the weekend after talks broke down on Friday. Canada spells out its own tariff targets today, and the import taxes are set to take effect after Labor Day. Trump is threatening to slap another round of tariffs on Canadian steel, aluminum, and autos, although so far he's steered clear of adding additional taxes on Canada's energy exports. In a social media post, Trump also suggested he might change the name of Lake Ontario to Lake America, just as he earlier tried to rename the Gulf of Mexico. Scott Horsley, NPR News, Washington.
0: And on Wall Street, the Dow is up 46 points, the Nasdaq up 157, S&P 500 up 22. 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In Nevada, thousands of people have been forced to flee their homes as the fast-moving Hawk Fire north of Reno pushed into neighborhoods and forced mass evacuations. But now fire crews are reporting that they've been able to make good progress on containment. Bert Johnson with member station KUNR has more.
5: The fire is now about 30% contained, mostly on its southern edge. That's thanks in part to less severe wind in some areas than authorities feared, but thousands of residents still can't return home. Washoe County Sheriff Darren Balaam says that's because just one spark can reignite the flames.
6: And if we repopulate early in working with fire, now we have to go back in. They're worrying about battling a fire, but also now we have to get people back out.
5: Officials confirm the fire destroyed more than 30 homes and damaged at least six. They expect those numbers to grow as more areas are open for damage assessment. For NPR News, I'm Bert Johnson in Reno, Nevada.
0: The Federal Trade Commission says it settled a claim against Zillow and Redfin, accusing the real estate listing companies of striking a deal to suppress competition in online rental advertising. The FTC alleged Redfin agreed to exit the apartment advertising business for up to 9 years in exchange for $100 million and other compensation from rival Zillow. Part of this settlement orders Redfin to relaunch its rental housing listing business so that competition can be restored. The settlement also resolves litigation brought by attorneys general in several states. 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

0: Hampton Hawes off of Blues the Most and the song Taken Care. It was Jim Hall on guitar along with Hampton Hawes. Yeah. Doug Webb before that with Sally's Song, featured Peter Zach on piano from the release Back East from Doug Webb. Three of a Kind with Stanley Turrentine started off the set. Of course, Stanley on tenor, and the song A Beautiful Friendship. It's from their release called Three of a Kind Meets Mr. T. Jazz with Chuck Levins. And I got something now from Jay Lenhart. This is from Salamander Pie. Oh, and the song Double Cross.
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It's off of the CD called This Time the Dream's on Me. That's a Bill Harris quintet with Teach Me Tonight, Bill Harris on alto. Will Cavaniss before that with the song Night Warrior from his release called A Walk. He's on trumpet. Benjamin Drazen on alto sax along with him. Jay Linhart did Double Cross from Salamander Pie to start off the set. Chuck Levin's here, and got one here from Darwin Gross. This is from a Soul Speaks release. He's on vibes. John Lewis on piano. Here's the Boxcar Blues.

0: Live from NPR News in Washington, I'm Janine Herbst. President Trump has been phoning world leaders, asking them to join him in isolating Iran as he moves from a campaign of military pressure to one of economic pressure. NPR's Aya Batrawi reports the United Arab Emirates was the first to say it was cutting off commercial and trade ties with Iran.
1: The UAE was among Iran's top international trade partners and where illicit funds moved through Iranian shell companies, many of which have been sanctioned in the past by the U.S. Treasury Department. But reactions from other Gulf allies have been muted so far. Some only had dismal trade ties with Iran to begin with. And while the Trump administration now says welcoming flights from Iran help it to operate in the gray zone, direct flights from Tehran continue to land in Dubai, as well as other destinations like Turkey, Russia, and China, which says it has no plans to cut off Iran and slammed the new raft of U.S. sanctions. Iran, meanwhile, says it's ready with a two-year plan to manage the fallout from these latest measures. Aya Batrawi, NPR News, Dubai.
0: The Trump administration is getting set to revoke the visas of up to 200,000 foreigners who came to the U.S. for short-term stays and then applied for asylum to stay permanently. State Department spokesman Tommy Pigott says that's fraud and that a visa is a privilege, not a right. He says they've started to review these kinds of visas, which will be revoked on a rolling basis, and that the department is working with the Department of Homeland Security to identify the visa holders. The move will likely face legal challenges. President Trump's super PAC is spreading hundreds of thousands of dollars in the final hours before polls close in the Republican primary in South Carolina to support Darlene Graham for Senate. As NPR's Tamara Keith reports, Trump endorsed Graham, the sister of the late Senator Lindsey Graham.
2: MAGA Inc. is sitting on more than $400 million in campaign cash, but hasn't been spending it. Now the super PAC is injecting $827,000 in last-minute assistance to Darlene Graham for get-out-the-vote phone calls and text messages. Trump also held a rally for Graham last Friday, begging South Carolinians to get out and vote for her in what is expected to be a low-turnout special primary runoff against Republican Congressman Ralph Norman.
3: What I really want you to do is pretend, please, that I'm on the ballot. Just come and vote. It's so important.
2: The power of Trump's endorsement is also on the line. Tamara Keith, NPR News.
0: President Trump's latest financial disclosure shows he invested $50,000 into Elon Musk's SpaceX. It's unusual for a president to be a shareholder of a company that's also a major government contractor. The disclosure says it happened after the IPO in June and was one of more than 1,000 stock trades that Trump made that month. You're listening to NPR News from Washington. As the trade war escalates, Canada is set to announce retaliatory tariffs on U.S. products today. This after President Trump put an additional 50% tariff on some Canadian goods Saturday, and yesterday threatened to put 50% on Canadian vehicles and auto parts. This is Trump says he's considering changing the name of Lake Ontario to Lake America, saying on social media that the U.S. doesn't expect to be doing much business with Canada. Ontario is home to the country's auto industry. It's similar to his attempt to rename the Gulf of Mexico the Gulf of America. Nevada is suing the Trump administration over new rules that would cut the state's access to the Colorado River among record low water levels. Paul Boger from member station KNPR has more.
4: Under new regulations filed last week, the lower basin states, Arizona, California, and Nevada, have to cut their share by 1.25 million acre feet over the next 2 years. Northern basin states do not. The lawsuit claims the reduction unfairly slashes Nevada's legal right to 1.8% of the river water. John Ensminger oversees the Southern Nevada Water Authority.
5: The current plan put out by the federal government puts the entire burden of adapting to climate change, adapting to having less water on only three of the seven states. So it's just completely unworkable.
4: The complaint also alleges that federal officials failed to fully analyze how the cuts would affect Nevada's economy. For NPR News, I'm Paul Boger in Reno.
0: On Wall Street, the Dow's up 29 points. The Nasdaq is up 87. I'm Janine Herbst, and you're listening to NPR News from Washington.
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The piece is called Sweet Sue. That's S-U-I-T-E, Sue. I tell you. That's from the New World Jazz Project, from their Bolero release, with Niall McGuinness on tenor sax. Ahead of that, Ray Charles. Man, Hornful Soul, the song. Love it. Vince Guaraldi did the Charlie Brown theme. Well, unmistakably. Hey, Jazz with Chuck Levins, welcome. Oh, boy, I tell you, some great stuff coming up, like this from the King William Jazz Collective, featuring Bill King on baritone. This is Billy Boy.

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You're not the kind. Wow, that's Scott Hamilton from the After Hours release with Tommy Flanagan along with him there on piano. Mary Foster Conklin ahead of that with Cinnamon and Clove. And John DeMartino on piano from her Photographs release. The King William Jazz Collective did Billy Boy. Oh, boy. Bill King on baritone. Chuck Lovins here. Welcome. I'm kicking back with the coffee and CDs and, oh, just cooking along. This is great. Well, yeah. Got Melody Gardot for you now from Worrisome Heart. It's a song called All That I Need Is Love.

0: A mellow offering of music from Gil Scott-Heron, Brian Jackson, and the Midnight Band kicking off this latest edition of The Roots of Smooth, and welcome. My name is Bobby Jackson. Author, poet, musician, civil rights advocate Gil Scott-Heron was one of my heroes growing up as a youth in the South Bronx, New York City. As a student at the University of Georgia during the mid-70s, the spring of 1977 to be precise, I served as a member of a student organization called the Contemporary Concerts Committee. We were responsible for planning and bringing to campus a wide variety of musical acts, and I suggested that we bring Gil Scott-Heron, Brian Jackson, and the Midnight Band. Well, no one on the committee knew who he was, but the price was right, and he was booked. And perform he did, to the delight of some and to the consternation of others. You see, at the heart of the controversy was Gil's opening dialogue before the music portion of his evening program. The dialogue involved the letter C, covering, if you will, some of the political issues of the day, including covert activities involving the CIA, Jimmy Carter, Costa Rica, among other copious capsules of contention. The residue of political commentary he shared that evening lingered long after his appearance, and it echoed back and forth in a dance of point and counterpoint debates, which lasted the rest of the quarter on campus. It was a buzz of conversations among the student population and also in the campus daily newspaper, The Red and Black. Gil Scott-Heron's life was one filled with irony. Many of his songs spoke of the dangers of using drugs, but he used drugs. He didn't particularly like rap music, but he is also considered by many in hip-hop culture as one of the founders of rap. Gil attended DeWitt Clinton High School in the Bronx, New York City, my alma mater, and a school that also produced some great African-American writers, such as James Baldwin and County Cullen. He attended Lincoln University in Pennsylvania, a school that produced many of the finest African-American writers as well, icons such as Langston Hughes and Oscar Brown Jr. Several of Scott-Heron's songs have been recorded by other artists over the years, and on our show today, we celebrate the work of Scott-Heron through many voices that he has touched throughout his career in song and in words. We begin with saxophonist Bilal Sunni Ali, a man who was a treasured member of the Midnight Band.
1: Yeah, I'm one of the original members of the Midnight Band. Before the Midnight Band, there was a group called Black and Blues. Carl Cornwell was the original saxophone player with the group Black and Blues, which was formed at Lincoln University. But when we formed the Midnight Band, I was the original. I was the first saxophone player with the Midnight Band. We were always getting bounced on gigs, and we would wind up playing at midnight. So it was like a joke, you know. We was calling ourselves the Midnight Band, you know. It was just like a stage joke. But it finally became our name. And, you know, well, Gil is a wordologist, and he said, you know, midnight is good because it's the first minute of a new day, and we're playing new day music. And then that sealed it. Being around both Gil Scott-Heron and Brian Jackson was a tremendous experience. One, in Gil being, like I said, a wordologist, I think he knew every word, and he invented the words that he didn't know. Brian Jackson was just such a complete musician. It changed my life and changed my whole approach to music, just to be able to play with in a band under his direction. Victor Brown was the vocalist in the group Black and Blues. He was the vocalist that Gil Scott-Heron used to write for. Gil wasn't even singing that much. Gil was doing poetry, he was singing, but he would tell you himself his songs were more like poems when he sung them. But Victor Brown was really the vocalist, and there's one piece in particular that me and him did together as a duet called Sharing. When he sung it and I listened to it and then I played it, we used to do that tune. Gil would feature us doing that as a duet.

0: From Gil Scott-Heron, Brian Jackson, and the Midnight Band's 1977 recording, It's Your World. A beautiful performance turned in by lead vocalist Victor Brown and the splendid tenor saxophone work of Bilal Sunni Ali working together in duet fashion on the ballad Sharing. We're sharing some moments on this edition of The Roots of Smooth, remembering the works of Gil Scott-Heron through the words and performances of some of the musicians touched by Scott-Heron's music. Celebrated poet, author, educator Nikki Giovanni came up during the 60s. It was a time when writers such as Scott-Heron, Leroy Jones, who later changed his name to Amiri Baraka, of the Last Poets, among others, were leading voices, instilling pride among the African-American population nationwide. In 1973, Giovanni penned liner notes on a recording by an R&B trio of women out of Philadelphia called LaBelle. The album is called Pressure Cooking, and LaBelle covered what was perhaps Gil's coming out party of nationwide recognition performing his poem, The Revolution Will Not Be Televised. Giovanni recalled.
1: All of us were together in Harlem at that certain point. And Gil had just published Small Talk on 125th Street. I thought of him, I guess I should say we thought of him at that point as a poet. You know, he's just going to be a writer. And then he and Brian Jackson did an album. Patty LaBelle. Patty was a part of the Philadelphia sound. And she, I think, and Patty's a force, that she really has not gotten her due in terms of what she's done musically speaking, because she's definitely coming out of the gospel thing. But when Patty got together with Nona and Sarah Dash, it was fantastic. So it's not unusual that a Patty, I don't know who found the song for them. Let me be clear about that. But it would not be unusual that they would not reach out to The Edge, because that's a very edgy song. It was a very edgy song to sing, even when they sang it, it's edgy now. To me, Patty and, well, LaBelle was skirting that line between rock and the gospel. Because, you know, anything Patty sings, you're going to have a gospel sound to it, because that's just Patty. It wasn't called hip-hop at that point. And Gil was, you know, one of the pioneers sort of moving the music in that direction. You know, into a more realistic, this is what we're going to direction. And yeah. I think he did a good job with that. You know, writing-wise, I think he did an excellent job with that.

0: set of music featuring two of the City of Brotherly Love, Philadelphia, Pennsylvania's finest singing groups ever. The Intruders concluding this last set of music on the Roots of Smooth as we celebrate the music of Gil Scott-Heron with their interpretation of one of the early gems that he wrote, Save the Children. And we began the set with LaBelle, who sang Scott-Heron's first big hit, The Revolution Will Not Be Televised. You're listening to The Roots of Smooth. Our focus this hour is on the jazz mind of Gil Scott-Heron, who passed away in 2011. His music and his impact on some of the musicians who remembered and embrace some of the messages he left for all of us to ponder. From the east coast of Philly, we head to the west coast, or the left coast, if you will, where vocalist Kitty Margolis resides in the San Francisco Bay Area. In 1997, she released a recording on Mad Cat Records called Straight Up With a Twist, and one of the tunes she covered is Brian Jackson and Gil Scott-Heron's A Prayer for Everybody. Kitty talked about her childhood and how Gil's music and message helped to shape her life and her worldview.
1: I am not exactly sure when I was first exposed to him, but you know, Bobby, I grew up in the Bay Area in the mid to late 70s, and what was a very, very political time. The Black Panther Party was based here, and the Vietnam Vets Against the War, and Vince Ramos, and I was a very politically aware teenager. So he was sort of part of the fabric of what I was exposed to, and I was pretty tuned in to left-wing politics. Gil recorded some very, obviously very political, very angry, and very on-target material, but at the core of Gil Scott-Heron was love. That's what this song is about. You know, it's about love and suffering and freedom from suffering. It to me, always kind of got to what his core values were about. And I love the song because the chord changes are really jazzy. And with his collaboration with Brian Jackson, really brought a big jazz element into his music. I loved doing that song because of how much heart it has and because of the harmony in it, too. When he died, I was so upset and moved that I sat down with my husband and we created a YouTube tribute to him using my version of his song, and we made a slideshow of A Prayer for Everybody to Be Free a few days after he died.

0: from her 1997 recording Straight Up With A Twist, vocalist Kitty Margolis capturing a Gil Scott-Heron and Brian Jackson gem. A Prayer for Everybody on The Roots of Smooth. We're celebrating the work of Gil Scott-Heron, who passed away in 2011. And speaking of remembering, saxophonist Ron Holloway was a member of Gil Scott-Heron's last band, one he called the Amnesia Express. The two met in Washington, D.C., where Gil lived for about a decade. And Holloway shares the story of how he became part of the band.
1: I think, in general, Washington, D.C. really loved Gil Scott-Heron. You know, I play tenor saxophone and did a lot of playing here in my town. So I would frequent all those clubs. I'd bring my horn by and sit in with various artists that were passing through town. And one of the clubs was Blues Alley. And one night I found out that Norman Connors, the jazz drummer and vocalist, was appearing at Blues Alley. So I said, well, let me go down here and see if I can sit in with Norman's band. I had never met him before, but some of the people that worked there at the club said that they were going to try and get me up there on stage with them. So I took my horn down there. This must have been in November 1981. I got to meet Norman almost immediately. He invited me to come up on the stage with him on the next set. So I went up there, you know, and played on a few tunes, and it went well. And after the set ended, I was on my way up to the dressing room. On this long stairwell, I hear this baritone voice behind me say, "Hey, I like the way you handled yourself up there." And I looked around, and I just started laughing because I couldn't believe it was Gil Scott-Heron right behind me. You know, he and I became fast friends, and he says, look, I'm going to be putting a new group together. We're going to start rehearsing early next year. So he called me up and told me where to be, and I went to my first rehearsal with his new band, which was Gil Scott-Heron and Amnesia Express. We played our first performance at the Bottom Line in New York City in February of 1982.
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0: Music from former Amnesia Express tenor sax man Ron Holloway performing with his former band leader, and our featured artist for this hour of the Roots of Smooth, Gil Scott-Heron, with a rousing rendition of Scott-Heron's Is That Jazz. Now, this version can be found on Holloway's own leader date from 1996, Scorcher, on the Milestone Records label. We're celebrating the music and the jazz mind of Gil Scott-Heron on this edition of The Roots of Smooth through the voices of many musicians who have covered some special nuggets out of the book of Scott-Heron. In 2011, a recording by vocalist Giacomo Gates was released on the Savant label, completely filled with Scott-Heron songs titled The Revolution Will Be Jazz, a play on words of one of Scott-Heron's most famous poems, The Revolution Will Not Be Televised. This is something that has never happened before, a complete menu of Scott-Heron compositions covered by another artist on an album. Eerily, the recording also came out not even a couple of months after Gil Scott-Heron's death in 2011. It's interesting and important to note that although Gil's work is often associated with the African-American community dealing with issues that affect African-Americans, much of his work and messages transcend race and class, speaking to the human condition with incisive clarity. Giacomo Gates is an Italian-American from Connecticut. He was familiar with Scott-Heron's work early on. And you might ask yourself, how did this project come about, and how did Gates become involved? Enter Mark Ruffin, a jazz host for XM Satellite Radio and sometime record producer. Gates revealed his relationship with Scott-Heron's music, as well as the how and the why this project came to be.
1: Well, when I heard Gil, it was in the 70s. I was living here in Connecticut. I dug it. I enjoyed Gil's music. I liked what he had to say, and it was a wake-up call to a lot of people. I got to tell you, though, when I was doing the record, and it wasn't my idea, Mark Ruffin approached me on it. That he said, hey, man, you hit the Gil Scott-Heron. This is like 5 years ago. I said, yeah, I'm going to give you some music. And it took about a year and a half for him to give me about 40 tunes on a couple of discs. And I listened to them. And that was that. And then another year or two went by. And he said, hey, man, you still got that music? Yeah. Well, we're going to do a record. Great. Pick 10 tunes. And I did. I picked 10 tunes that I could relate to. First of all, I said to him, why are you choosing me, man, to sing this music? He said, well, I can hear you sing it. You kind of got a little bit of an attitude in your singing, and you're not letting anybody design anything for you. You are who you are, and I can hear you singing Gil's music. I said, great, I'd love to do it. So we recorded at Jazz at Lincoln Center in November of 2010. Then Mark shopped it around to a couple of record companies. Of all the people who Mark shopped it to, Savant Records picked it up. And they said, we're going to put it out probably in the middle of the summer. So it was recorded in November. It was mixed and mastered in January. We gave it to Savant, I think, in March. They had just done the liner notes. They had just done the photograph. They were sending it to be manufactured. And Gil died. Because if you look at the liner notes, the liner notes were kept as written. Mark Ruffin's concept was, Gates, when this album is finally done, we're going to go to Gil's apartment, or we're going to go to one of his performances, and we're going to hand this to him. I said, great, man, because I never met him. I caught him live a few times, but I never met him. So it was not a tribute album. It wasn't nothing that, you know, wow, Gil died, let's do an album real quick. It wasn't like that, man. I was living with this music for a while.
0: Here's music performed by vocalist Giacomo Gates' 2011 Savant Records release, The Revolution Will Be Jazz. This one was penned by Scott-Heron and his partner in music, Brian Jackson. It's one of their early compositions,

0: vocalist Giacomo Gates with music from his 2011 Savant Records recording titled The Revolution Will Be Jazz, a recording dedicated to many of the songs written by Gil Scott-Heron, paying homage not only to Scott-Heron, but to the late great Billie Holiday and a legendary saxophonist, Lady Day and John Coltrane. You're listening to The Roots of Smooth. We're celebrating the work of Gil Scott-Heron during this hour. And just as Giacomo Gates' recording was released shortly after his death, so is a memoir written by Scott-Heron called The Last Holiday. It's a chronicle of Gil's life and also his time spent touring on the road with Stevie Wonder, who at that time was pushing for the passing of a bill that would make Martin Luther King Day a nationwide holiday. If you want to find out more about Gil Scott-Heron, there are many internet websites dedicated to his works. If you want to know more about the Roots of Smooth, you can check out our website. It's thejazzmind.com. The Roots of Smooth is a service of the African American Public Radio Consortium. We'll let Gil have the last word to close out our program. This selection is called Don't Give Up, and it's taken from his recording, Spirits. I'm Bobby Jackson, and thanks for listening.
1: I never thought of myself as a complex man or as someone who was really that hard to understand. But it would hardly take a genius to realize that I've always been a lot too arrogant and a little too fucking wise. I was a combination that made a lot of folks feel duty-bound to do whatever they could to try and shoot me down.

0: Live from NPR News, I'm Lakshmi Singh. The U.S. and Canada are in an all-out trade war. Both governments are now imposing $20 billion worth of tariffs on each other after negotiations collapsed last week. Days after the Trump administration announced new levies, today, Prime Minister Mark Carney's government responded in kind. Here's NPR's Emily Fang.
1: Canada's tariffs range from 15 to 50%, and they cover a medley of goods ranging from American fish to paper to tableware. These tariffs come on top of several rounds of American trade penalties levied on Canada over the last year and a half, including punishing levies on Canadian steel and aluminum. This week, President Trump also threatened to raise tariffs on Canadian cars and auto parts to 50% starting next year. And he wrote several bellicose statements on his social media site Truth Social, accusing Canada of, quote, ripping off the U.S. This aggressive rhetoric and repeated threats to annex Canada has left most Canadians hostile to compromise with the U.S., according to multiple public opinion polls. Emily Fang, NPR News, Washington.
0: As many as 200,000 foreign nationals seeking asylum in the U.S. could lose their visas. The Trump administration's actions are part of a broad and aggressive crackdown on illegal immigration. NPR's Michelle Kellerman with details.
2: State Department spokesperson Tommy Pigott says the department is working with Homeland Security to identify and revoke the visas of foreigners who came to the U.S. claiming to be short-term visitors, but then filed for asylum to stay here permanently. He says these types of visas are issued with a clear understanding that they are for those who intend to return home. He was responding to an Associated Press report on documents that show the department is focusing on B-1 and B-2 visas issued in the last decade and could amount to 200,000 revocations. Pigott calls it an ongoing process with dynamic numbers. Michelle Kellerman, NPR News, Washington.
0: Republican voters in South Carolina are choosing a nominee for Senate today in a special primary runoff following the death of Senator Lindsey Graham in July. The Hawk Fire that spurned more than 15,000 acres since first erupting in the Sierra Nevada foothills near Reno is still keeping thousands of people out of their homes. Tammy Jokel says it is unnerving hearing something in the middle of the night and then seeing the National Guard outside urging you to evacuate.
3: We all got an alert on our phone and all of the neighbors came out all at once. Boom! And we were like, okay, well, we've got to get out of here. And it was just really smoky and chaotic.
0: Schools across the region had been closed. More than 90,000 people were under orders to evacuate or to prepare to do so. U.S. stocks are trading higher this hour, with the Dow up 45 points and NASDAQ was up 133 at last check. You're listening to NPR News. An investigation is underway into an alleged cocaine ring at Penn State where drug dealers allegedly used two fraternity houses to sell drugs to students. NPR's Brian Mann tells us the big substance use risk on U.S. campuses is not cocaine, it's alcohol.
4: The drug bust at Penn State was headline-grabbing. 14 people arrested, fraternity pledges allegedly helping process cocaine sold at campus parties. But federal research shows cocaine use among college-age Americans has actually been dropping fast. Megan Patrick at the University of Michigan is one of the co-authors of an annual report studying substance use.
5: There's been a decrease over the past 5 years in cocaine use among young adults in the U.S. The prevalence overall is about 5%.
4: Alcohol use among college-age Americans has also fallen, but federal research shows about half of young adults still drink. The National Institute on Alcohol Abuse and Alcoholism estimates that as many as 1,500 college students die each year from causes linked to alcohol. Brian Mann, NPR News.
0: Health officials in Pennsylvania are reporting the first measles-related deaths in the United States this year. They say the two patients were not vaccinated. They lived in Lancaster County. The Centers for Disease Control and Prevention has said there are 2,777 measles cases in the country as of a few days ago. Earlier this summer, the number of cases surpassed last year's count, making this the worst year for measles in the U.S. since 1991. It's NPR.
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The Midwest on Sunday mornings playing live gospel radio shows. That's what they did. Well, Steal Away, the name of the release that's on, too. Javon Jackson ahead of that with One by One. That featured Eric Reed on piano from Once Upon a Melody. And Ralph Burns with the Spring Sequence from Bijou with Tal Farlow on guitar. Ralph Burns piano, of course. Jazz with Chuck Levins. And I tell you what, this release, this new Errol Garner release, this is just wonderful. I really want to thank Jerry Allen for the curating of this. This is just wonderful. Errol Garner from the Complete Concert by the Sea. Here is Bernie's Tune.

Charlie Hayden and Hank Jones together in the song Spiritual. A lot of people don't know that Charlie Hayden actually grew up with his family, was a musical family, would go around.

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0: Live from NPR News, I'm Lakshmi Singh. NPR has learned that country music star Dolly Parton has died. Her death was confirmed by her family in a statement. Dolly Parton was 80 years old. Months ahead of the midterm elections, a Supreme Court ruling has opened a path for the Trump administration to start restricting mail-in voting and also for further legal challenges to his executive order. NPR's Hansi Lo Wang says the ruling involves how ballots are delivered by the U.S. Postal Service.
1: Trump basically called for the Postal Service to deliver mail-in ballots only to people on lists of mail-in voters that states would have to turn over to USPS. And Trump has said he issued this order to stop illegal voting by non-U.S. citizens, which many studies and audits have found to be extremely rare. And by the way, Trump himself has voted by mail in Florida.
0: NPR's Hansi Lo Wang. We should note the USPS is a financial supporter of NPR. Nearly 6 months since the U.S. and Israel went to war with Iran, President Trump says the Strait of Hormuz is now cleared of mines. More from NPR's Franco Ordonez.
2: President Trump says that all mines have been removed or destroyed from the Strait of Hormuz and that the U.S. is implementing a zero-tolerance policy on ships placing new mines in the critical waterway. On social media, the president wrote that Iran has been notified that any ship or boat placing new mines will be immediately and systematically destroyed. He said that the U.S. Space Force was, quote, watching every square inch of the strait, as well as Pickaxe Mountain, the Iranian underground nuclear site. It's unclear what impact Trump's warnings will have. Iran has continued to launch strikes and threaten more strikes against cargo ships in retaliation of increasing U.S. economic pressure. Franco Ordonez, NPR News, the White House.
0: The Secret Service says it's aware Iranian state media may have aired a video that threatens the life of President Trump's youngest son, Barron. Meanwhile, NPR's Carrie Khan reports Prime Minister of Israel accuses Iran of attempting to kill one of his sons.
3: Prime Minister Benjamin Netanyahu didn't provide details about Iran's alleged plot to kill one of his sons, nor did he say which son was targeted or when it occurred. Netanyahu was responding to a question during an interview with Israel's pro-government Channel 14 news station amid reports that candidate Gadi Eisenkot was denied security protection. Polls show Eisenkot ahead of Netanyahu's governing coalition in the run-up to October's national elections. Citing the Iranian threat, Netanyahu said any candidate should receive protection. Israel has killed Iran's supreme leader and other senior officials during the nearly six-month war with Iran. Kerry Khan, NPR News, Tel Aviv.
0: From Washington, this is NPR News. A 78-square-mile wildfire that's exploded in size in two rural counties in north-central Texas is prompting evacuations today. In Palo Pinto County, Fire Chief Danny Watkins says crews have thrown everything at the blaze with minimal effect. Local authorities say some schools are closed. Ranchers and a livestock commission offered barns to temporarily hold animals that need to be evacuated. New research sheds light on just how prevalent venomous snake bites might actually be around the globe. NPR's Jonathan Lambert has that story.
4: Snakebite has long been a problem in the global south, especially the tropics. Venomous snakes thrive in these warm climates and cause problems for those who cross their path. And in many of the countries where snake bites are common, the antivenom needed to treat these bites is hard to come by. But spotty surveillance and reporting has made it hard to know the true toll of snake bite. So a team of researchers analyzed existing data and built a statistical model to fill in the gaps. They estimate between 2 and 7 million people get bit each year, resulting in about 500,000 deaths. Most of these bites and deaths happen in sub-Saharan Africa, South and Southeast Asia. The new estimate, which appears in the journal PLOS Medicine, underscores the need for better distribution of antivenom. Jonathan Lambert, NPR News.
0: The U.S. and Canada are now locked in a trade war, each extending levies on $20 billion worth of imports ranging from steel to dairy products to farming equipment. Recapping our top story, NPR has learned that Grammy-winning music star Dolly Parton has died at the age of 80. It's NPR News.
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7: 1, 2, 3, boom, there you go.

Al Cohn and Zoot Sims together from A to Z, the name of the release. You get it, Al and Zoot? I love it. The song East of the Sun. Joey DeFrancesco before that with A Change Is Gonna Come from his Project Freedom release. Really interesting. Really interesting release. Yeah, I like it. Wide Hive Players, name of the group that started off the set. Wide Hive Players featured Larry Coryell with the Wide Hive Players there. The song Moody on My Mind. I'm Chuck Levins. Welcome, welcome, welcome. We're going to continue on now with one from guitarist Eric Johnson. This is off of his Makin' Whoopee release, and the song Minor Madness.

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0: Live from NPR News, I'm Lakshmi Singh. Dolly Parton has died. Her family confirmed in a statement today that the Grammy-winning singer, songwriter, actress, philanthropist, and businesswoman passed away today in Nashville. She was 80 years old. Julie Height looks back at the life of a superstar being remembered for the impact she's had on generations of fans.
1: Together, so in every piece we love, she made my coat of many colors.
2: Throughout her life, Parton told stories of what it was like growing up with little but ingenuity and humor in the Smoky Mountains of East Tennessee. She came to fame as a star performer in country music and went on to become one of the genre's most recognizable and universally adored ambassadors to broader popular culture, adding Hollywood movie roles and pop smashes to her pile of country hits. She opened a theme park in the region she was from, and in her final decades, her celebrity status transcended generations and cultures. For NPR News, I'm Julie Height.
0: On Truth Social, President Trump says there's never been anyone like Parton, never will. In her memory, he has ordered flags be lowered to half staff. Canada has responded to the administration's decision to impose 50% tariffs on some Canadian goods, with new counter-tariffs targeting about 700 American products at different duty rates. More from Dan Karpinchak.
3: Ottawa is targeting just under $20 billion of U.S. imports from smartphones and kitchen appliances to perfumes and makeup, steel and dairy products. The tariffs will vary from 15, 25 and 50% depending on the product. Government officials say the target list came after consultations with stakeholders, the main goal being not to increase tax revenue, but to protect the domestic market share for Canadian companies. In addition, Ottawa laid out a $7.5 billion support package for workers and businesses hit the hardest by the latest round of tariffs from Washington. For NPR News, I'm Dan Karpinchak in Toronto.
0: In Pennsylvania, state officials are confirming the first measles-related deaths in the U.S. this year. They say both patients were unvaccinated. Details from NPR's Marie Godoy.
4: Officials say both deaths occurred in Lancaster County, Pennsylvania. The deaths come amid a resurgence of measles in the U.S., which has recorded more than 2,770 cases this year alone. That's the highest number of cases in any year since 1991. Declining vaccination rates have allowed the disease to make a comeback. Measles deaths are rare in the U.S., occurring in about 1 to 3 out of every 1,000 cases. Before the first measles vaccines became available in the 1960s, 400 to 500 people in the U.S. died each year from the disease. Two doses of the combined measles, mumps, rubella vaccine are 97% effective against measles.
0: It's NPR News. House Democratic leader Hakeem Jeffries confirms in a social media post that he recently met with President Trump's son-in-law and close advisor, Jared Kushner.
5: He asked for a meeting, and I took it to discuss the affordability crisis that exists that is not a hoax. At the same period of time, I shouldn't have to say it, but I am. No one is going to get a pass.
0: The New York Times first reported Sunday that Jeffries and Kushner met privately in Manhattan. This coming just months ahead of the midterm elections in which Democrats could take back control of Congress. That would make it harder for the GOP to pass President Trump's legislative agenda. The U.S. Department of Education is weighing in on an old civil rights fight. NPR's Corey Turner explains the fight is about what qualifies as discrimination in America's schools.
6: More specifically, about what qualifies as discrimination in school discipline. Research shows that Black, Hispanic, and Native American students are more likely than their white peers to be suspended from school. Under Presidents Obama and Biden, the Education Department warned schools that big disparities in their discipline rates might be a sign of discrimination and trigger a federal investigation. Under the first Trump administration, and again this month, the Education Department sent a different message to schools, that discipline disparities are not a sign of discrimination, and that focusing on race in measuring, let alone addressing disparities, is what will get schools in trouble. Corey Turner, NPR News.
0: I'm Lakshmi Singh, NPR News in Washington.
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It's a song Billy Strayhorn wrote for some people who were good to him. Yeah. That's the Duke Ellington Legacy Band and the song UMMG. It stands for the Upper Manhattan Medical Group. Yeah. Claire Daly before that with I Want You Back from the jazz interpretations of classic Motown 45s. Claire on baritone sax. Yeah. Flip Phillips started off the set with Body and Soul. It's from Flip's release called Live at the Beowulf. Hey, I'm Chuck Levins. Welcome. Carrie Strayer coming up. Amy London, Al Muirhead, Taylor Grisman Jazz Quartet, Nina Simone, and Matt Jorgensen all coming up. But let's start off this set with something from the Jeff Libman group. Jeff Libman from Strange Beauty with the song Echo.

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Duke Ellington's Sound of Love. It's from the release Let's Fly. It's Amy London featuring Richard Wyans on piano. Carrie Strayer and his septet ahead of that with Warning. And Jeff Libman did Echo from Strange Beauty. Going to continue on now with Al Muirhead and I Never Been in Love Before.

0: Live from NPR News, I'm Lakshmi Singh. Flags are being lowered to half-staff in memory of Dolly Parton. A family statement confirms she died today in Nashville. Dolly Parton's nephew, Brian Seaver, describes his aunt's legacy this way: a rhinestone life that shone bright enough for the world to see. She was instantly recognizable for her curvy physique, voluminous blonde wigs, and long acrylic nails that she once shared on the Graham Norton show were great as guitar picks. Parton was also famous for her self-deprecating humor, but generations of fans are also mourning the loss of an award-winning singer, songwriter, and actor they say had an indelible impact on and off stage, especially with classics like
1: Jolene, Jolene, Jolene, I'm begging of you, please don't take my man.
0: Parton was also a businesswoman and a humanitarian. In this 1982 interview with the late Barbara Walters, Parton reflected on what success meant to her.
2: You know, I've worked hard and I had a lot of dreams. I've worked not only for myself but for other people. And it's like now I want to enjoy, really enjoy the more simple things rather than just going full blast.
0: Dolly Parton was 80 years old. The U.S. Secret Service says it is aware of an Iranian state media video threatening President Trump's youngest son, Barron. NPR's Frank Ordonez reports.
3: The video released by Iran state media purports to track the movements of the president's 20-year-old son. It opens by asking, where and how should we kill Barron Trump? Nate Herring, a spokesman for the Secret Service, told NPR that, quote, the U.S. Secret Service is aware of the video and investigates anything that can be perceived as a threat toward our protectees. Those protectees, of course, include the president himself, as well as members of his immediate family. Herring went on to say that out of concern for operational security, the Secret Service would not be further discussing matters of protective intelligence. Franco Ordonez, NPR News, the White House.
0: Canada has announced retaliatory tariffs on the U.S. More from NPR's Alex Leff.
4: Canada unveiled counter tariffs of up to 50% on hundreds of U.S. goods. That includes steel, dairy, appliances, paper, and other products. Finance Minister François-Philippe Champagne said the measures are meant to protect Canadian businesses and let them compete.
5: It's all about fairness. It's all about level playing field. It's all about supporting Canadian workers and Canadian businesses.
4: This comes after the U.S. imposed 50% tariffs on many Canadian goods, and President Trump threatened more after talks broke down last week. Canada's tariffs take effect September 8th. Alex Leff, NPR News, Washington.
0: You're listening to NPR News. The State Department says it is in the process of identifying and revoking as many as 200,000 visas held by foreign nationals who initially applied to visit the U.S. for a short term, then later filed for asylum. Spokesperson Tommy Pigott responded to an Associated Press report that the administration's reviewing B-1 and B-2 visas issued over the last 10 years. South Carolina voters are deciding the outcome of a special Republican primary runoff. Senator Darlene Graham is competing against Representative Ralph Norman in a race to succeed her late brother, Senator Lindsey Graham, who died last month. The life expectancy of the average American has rebounded to pre-pandemic levels, according to the latest data from the Centers for Disease Control and Prevention. More from NPR's Rob Stein.
6: The CDC's National Center for Health Statistics says the average baby born in 2024 could be expected to live to age 79. That's because life expectancy inched up again between 2023 and 2024, marking the third annual increase in a row. The increase to 79 slightly surpasses the average life expectancy before the pandemic and was due to a combined drop in deaths from COVID-19, as well as drops in unintentional injuries like drug overdoses, heart disease, cancer, and homicides. While the rebound is good news, U.S. life expectancy still trails other rich countries like Canada, Japan, and the U.K. Rob Stein, NPR News.
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It's David Fathead Newman with the title track to his release, Under a Woodstock Moon. What a great sound. Oh, my. Maya Ray ahead of that from the new release, and that was the title track to that release, Sapphire Birds. Vince May being featured there on trumpet. And Sonny Rollins starting off the set from Saxophone Colossus. Along with Sonny was Tommy Flanagan on piano, Max Roach on drums, and Doug Watkins on bass, doing the song St. Thomas. Man, good stuff. I'm Chuck Levins. Welcome. I got something now from Keith Jarrett and Charlie Hayden together. This is off of Last Dance. It's the song Every Time We Say Goodbye.

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That's Kava Menzies from Moment to Moment and the song You. Going to continue on now with Enrico Piranusi, title track to the release Seaward.

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0: Country music legend Dolly Parton has died. She was 80 years old. The towering singer, songwriter, actress, and businesswoman was also a powerful advocate for literacy. Through her Imagination Library, kids 5 and younger can receive a free book each month. NPR's Andrew Limbong has more on the program's legacy.
2: Hello, kiddies. You want me to read a book to you?
3: This is Dolly Parton at an event at the Library of Congress celebrating the Imagination Library sending out 100 million books. That was back in 2018. Now that number is over 330 million. The program started small in 1995, covering Parton's home county in East Tennessee. Parton has said that she was inspired by her father, who couldn't read or write. Since then, the Imagination Library has collaborated with local nonprofits and governments to expand access across the country and beyond too, including Canada, the UK, Ireland, and Australia. At that Library of Congress event, she said that her goal was to deliver 1 billion books to kids. Andrew Limbong, NPR News.
0: The U.S. stock market largely shrugged off a sweeping set of tariffs imposed by Canada on American products today. As NPR's Raphael Nam reports, the retaliatory tariffs may not have a huge economic effect, but they could take a toll.
4: The tariffs imposed by Canada range from 15% to 50% on many American products, including steel, aluminum, as well as washers and dryers. Overall, about $20 billion worth of American imports will come under Canadian tariffs, or about 700 products. Canada's tariffs had been expected, and most economists still believe the ongoing trade war will likely hit harder for businesses north of the border. So investors in Wall Street did not react too much, but concerns will mount if the trade dispute escalates. Tariffs are a tax on imports, which creates uncertainty for businesses and can be inflationary for consumers. Rafael Nam, NPR News.
0: As many as 200,000 foreign nationals seeking asylum in the U.S. could lose their visas. It's part of the Trump administration's crackdown on illegal immigration. NPR's Michelle Kelman reports.
5: State Department spokesperson Tommy Pigott says the department is working with Homeland Security to identify and revoke the visas of foreigners who came to the U.S. claiming to be short-term visitors, but then filed for asylum to stay here permanently. He says these types of visas are issued with a clear understanding that they are for those who intend to return home. He was responding to an Associated Press report on documents that show the department is focusing on B-1 and B-2 visas issued in the last decade and could amount to 200,000 revocations. Pigott calls it an ongoing process with dynamic numbers. Michelle Kellerman, NPR News, Washington.
0: Oil prices fell again today. It's NPR. Two unvaccinated people have died from measles in Pennsylvania. They're the first measles-related deaths in the U.S. this year after three last year. The U.S. is experiencing its worst measles year since 1991 with 2,777 cases reported. Vaccination rates have dropped below the 95% mark that public health experts say is needed to prevent outbreaks, with exemptions rising at an all-time high among kindergartners. The Department of Health and Human Services is developing a national alert system for missing people with autism. NPR's Janaki Mehta reports.
6: Children with autism are at an elevated risk of wandering or running away, and they can be at 160 times higher risk of drowning than other children. And recognition of autism is on the rise, according to the CDC, which says 1 in 31 kids age 8 has been diagnosed with it. Now, HHS says it's working on an alert system, similar to Amber Alerts, to improve coordination between first responders, law enforcement, and community members when a person with autism goes missing. HHS also said it will establish best practices to address preventable injury and death among people with autism. It's not yet clear exactly when the alert system will be rolled out, but HHS says it will work with the Justice Department and FEMA, in addition to state and local partners, to develop it. Janaki Mehta, NPR News.
0: Guinness World Records has recognized a cat from Wisconsin for not only having 9 lives, but 29 toes. Maine Coon cats like Erebus Anomaly are often polydactyl, the genetic trait that causes some cats to be born with extra toes. It's NPR.
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9: My love must be a kind of blind love.

The song, Look Who's Here. Oh, my goodness, yeah. That's Ray Brown along with Monty Alexander and Russell Malone. I tell you, great stuff. Luke Selleck before that with the song Brothers. That's off of a new release called Alchemist. Luke Selleck is on bass. Jimmy Green on tenor sax on that. And we started off the set with Renee Marie from a release called Vertigo. John Hart along with Renee on guitar. And the song, I Only Have Eyes For You. Well, there you go. I'm Chuck Levins. Got one now from the Ballads release from Ike Quebec. Short career, but very fruitful. Here is Nancy with the Laughing Face.

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How long has this been going on? That's Janice Siegel. Used to be in Manhattan Transfer, out on her own, with the release called The Tender Trap. Janice Siegel. John Gordon was on sax along with Janice there. Oh, yeah. Billy Mitchell for that from This Is Billy Mitchell and the song J&B that featured Bobby Hutcherson and Clarence Sleepy Anderson. And like Quebec, started off the set with Nancy with the Laughing Face. Chuck Levins here, continuing on with the Amp Trio from 3 and the song Sunny Summer.

0: Live from NPR News in Washington, I'm Ryland Barton. The U.S. and Canada are in an all-out trade war. Both governments are now imposing $20 billion worth of tariffs on each other after negotiations collapsed last week, days after the Trump administration announced new levies. Today, Prime Minister Mark Carney's government responded. NPR's Emily Fang reports.
1: Canada's tariffs range from 15 to 50%, and they cover a medley of goods ranging from American fish to paper to tableware. These tariffs come on top of several rounds of American trade penalties levied on Canada over the last year and a half, including punishing levies on Canadian steel and aluminum. This week, President Trump also threatened to raise tariffs on Canadian cars and auto parts to 50% starting next year. And he wrote several bellicose statements on his social media site Truth Social, accusing Canada of, quote, ripping off the U.S. This aggressive rhetoric and repeated threats to annex Canada has left most Canadians hostile to compromise with the U.S., according to multiple public opinion polls. Emily Fang, NPR News, Washington.
0: President Trump also floated the idea of renaming Lake Ontario to become Lake America amid the trade war. The president has wide latitude over how geographic markers are recognized by the U.S. government, but he has no legal authority to impose his decisions on other countries or international bodies. ICE arrested nearly 50,000 people in July. That's the highest single-month total during the second Trump administration. The increase began in June and accelerated in July with less public exposure than during the first year of President Trump's second term. Texas and Florida accounted for nearly 20,000 of the July arrests. Republican voters in South Carolina are selecting their nominee for U.S. Senate today, more than a month after Republican Senator Lindsey Graham died. South Carolina Public Radio's Luis Alfredo Garcia reports today's vote is a test of President Trump's endorsement power in the state.
2: South Carolina Republicans have generally been split between Senator Darlene Graham and Congressman Ralph Norman. There's been just a single one-on-one debate, and people have been flooded with campaign mail and text messages. For Lila Ann Briggs, it comes down to familiarity. She voted for Norman in the primary and said she would again in a runoff.
3: I actually went to high school with the candidate I voted for.
2: Graham has no experience in elected politics outside of a recent appointment to the U.S. Senate, but she has President Trump's endorsement. His Super PAC MAGA Inc. spent some $800,000 on get-out-the-vote calls and texts for Graham. For NPR News, I'm Luis Alfredo Garcia in Columbia, South Carolina.
0: Americans' confidence in the economy declined this month as the Iran war has kept gas prices elevated at more than $4 a gallon. It's the lowest level in 7 months, but essentially in the same lukewarm range it's been in since the beginning of the year. Oil prices fell again today, helping ease worries in the bond market and supporting stock prices. It's NPR News. A federal judge has rejected claims by Ghislaine Maxwell that new evidence has emerged that should grant her freedom following her sex trafficking conviction. The judge said that the claims by Jeffrey Epstein's former girlfriend and accomplice were based on, quote, speculation, distortions, and or outright falsehoods. A new study of former NFL players finds that at least a quarter of athletes who died within a five-year period had the neurodegenerative condition, CTE. NPR's Becky Sullivan reports the research from Mass General Brigham is the most comprehensive attempt to understand CTE's prevalence.
4: For years, former NFL players and their families have been donating their brains to researchers to see whether they had chronic traumatic encephalopathy, or CTE. That means most research has something of a sample bias, as many samples came from people with symptoms of brain disease, like mood swings or memory loss. The new study essentially sought to find a denominator. Researchers counted up every player who'd appeared in at least one NFL game anytime since 1949, then focused on those who died between 2016 and 2021. With more than 200 donated brains already definitively diagnosed with CTE, that's at a minimum prevalence of about 25%. In a statement, the NFL told NPR the league, quote, continuously strives to make the game of football safer, including by implementing strategies to reduce concussions and head impacts. Becky Sullivan, NPR News.
0: The 65th German Finger Wrestling Championships took place over the weekend. Competitors sit on opposite sides of a table and link their middle fingers with a leather loop. Ferdinand Seitz won the senior tournament. He told Euro News it was excruciating. This is NPR News from Washington.
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Besame Mucho. A great interpretation of that. Paul Desmond playing alto with Rubeck's Quartet. And the album titled Love Songs, which is on Columbia. I'm Tony Mowat. Thank you for joining me once again. A lot of good jazz for you, my friends. Let's continue. This is Max Leek and the trio featuring Dwayne Dolphin on bass and Greg Humphreys on drums. And this is called Heart Song. Max Leek at the piano.

That was Ray Charles and his version of This Here from the album Genius Plus Soul Equals Jazz. Before that, David Fathead Newman and Under a Woodstock Moon, title tune from that, and Max Leek and his trio, the album Title Trios. It's on the Corona label. We heard Heart Song. I'm Tony Mowat. As always, a pleasure, my friends. Hope you're relaxing. I certainly am, and it's a pleasure to be able to share this jazz with you. Up next, David Benoit.

Unit 7, done by Gene Ludwig, another great Pittsburgher, with Eric DeFade. Hands On, the title of the album. We heard Unit 7, Eric DeFade playing tenor, and of course, Gene Ludwig at the organ. David Benoit doing Waiting for Spring, title tune from the album on GRP. I'm Tony Mowat. Up next, Hymn for Hymn.

Ray Brown. Some of my best friends are the trumpet players. So he featured John Faddis on this one. And of course, Bags Groove is the title of the song. And Cecilia Coleman before that, Hymn for Him, from the album Home. I'm Tony Mowat. That's it for this hour. Let's conclude it with Stefan Harris and Steve Turay. Harris playing vibes and Steve Turay on trombone.

0: Live from NPR News in Washington, I'm Ryland Barton. Dolly Parton has died. Her family confirmed in a statement today that the Grammy-winning singer, songwriter, actress, philanthropist, and businesswoman passed away today in Nashville. She was 80 years old. Julie Hite looks back at the life of a superstar, being remembered for the impact she's had on generations of fans.
1: Mama sewed the rags together, so in every piece with love, she made my coat of many colors.
2: Throughout her life, Parton told stories of what it was like growing up with little but ingenuity and humor in the Smoky Mountains of East Tennessee. She came to fame as a star performer in country music and went on to become one of the genre's most recognizable and universally adored ambassadors to broader popular culture, adding Hollywood movie roles and pop smashes to her pile of country hits. She opened a theme park in the region she was from, and in her final decades, her celebrity status transcended generations and cultures. For NPR News, I'm Julie Hite.
0: Canada announced retaliatory tariffs today on the U.S., saying it's matching President Trump's tariffs dollar for dollar. As NPR's Alex Leff reports, the move comes amid a deepening trade fight between the countries.
3: Canada unveiled counter tariffs of up to 50% on hundreds of U.S. goods. That includes steel, dairy, appliances, paper, and other products. Finance Minister François-Philippe Champagne said the measures are meant to protect Canadian businesses and let them compete.
4: It's all about fairness. It's all about level playing field. It's all about supporting Canadian workers and Canadian businesses.
3: This comes after the U.S. imposed 50% tariffs on many Canadian goods, and President Trump threatened more after talks broke down last week. Canada's tariffs take effect September 8th. Alex Leff, NPR News, Washington.
0: Two people have died of measles in Pennsylvania. Health officials in the state say both individuals were unvaccinated. NPR's Maria Godoy reports these are the first two deaths from measles reported in the U.S. this year and the first in Pennsylvania in 35 years.
5: Officials say both deaths occurred in Lancaster County, Pennsylvania. The deaths come amid a resurgence of measles in the U.S., which has recorded more than 2,770 cases this year alone. That's the highest number of cases in any year since 1991. Declining vaccination rates have allowed the disease to make a comeback. Measles deaths are rare in the U.S., occurring in about 1 to 3 out of every 1,000 cases. Before the first measles vaccines became available in the 1960s, 400 to 500 people in the U.S. died each year from the disease. Two doses of the combined measles, mumps, rubella vaccine are 97% effective against measles. Maria Godoy, NPR News.
0: Major U.S. stock indexes rose today. This is NPR. In a legal filing, the Department of Justice argues that if President Trump's name isn't on the Kennedy Center, donor money will dry up and it will close. A board of Trump's appointees has been trying to add his name to the center in Washington, D.C. that was established as a memorial to President John F. Kennedy. It's fallen on hard times during Trump's second administration, with several artists canceling performances and attendance dropping. There are no approved vaccines for the kind of Ebola currently spreading in the Democratic Republic of Congo, but as NPR Jonathan Lambert reports, vaccines for a different strain may offer some protection.
6: The current outbreak has killed more than 2,600 people, making it the second deadliest ever. That's in part because it's caused by a rarer form of Ebola called Bundibugyo, for which there aren't approved vaccines. There is an existing vaccine, Ervebo, that's approved for a different kind of Ebola, but it's been unclear how well it would work in DRC. Despite that uncertainty, health officials announced this month that they were going to try to use it. That decision is bolstered by a new study in The Lancet. Researchers studied the blood of Congolese people vaccinated with Ervebo and found the immune response could protect against Bundibugyo. Clinical trials will soon test precisely how much protection Ervebo offers. Thousands of doses just arrived in DRC. Jonathan Lambert, NPR News.
0: SpaceX plans to spend $100 billion to build a new spaceport in Louisiana to launch rockets. It would be located on 125,000 acres of land along Louisiana's southern coast. State officials say it would be the company's fourth and largest site, playing a key role in ramping up missions of its reusable Starship launch system. It's NPR.
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That's a song that goes back quite a few years called Stolen Sweets, done here by Hank Marr and Frank Foster. Foster on tenor. And before that, we heard Pete Malinverney and the trio doing La Vie en Rose, taken from the album Beautiful Thing. Marvelous entertainer, too, Pete Malinverney. I'm Tony Mowat. Let's continue with Zoot Sims.

What a marvelous version of Darn That Dream. George Shearing with the Montgomery Brothers. Buddy Montgomery and Wes Montgomery. So nice. Before that, Bob Wilbur doing Duke's Feeling Sad. Dick Hyman on piano. Zoot Sims. We heard A Night in Tunisia with Joe Castro on piano. I'm Tony Mowat here on your jazz channel. Thank you so much. I hope you enjoy what we have for you. Let us know if there's anything in particular you want us to play. Jazz, America's classical music.

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Billy Taylor doing Night and Day from the album Ten Fingers, One Voice. And before that, Gene Harris teaming up with Stanley Turrentine, as they did quite a bit. Ray Brown was the bassist. It's the Gene Harris Trio Plus One doing Misty, Earl Garner's composition. Beautifully done. I'm Tony Mowat. Here's a nice version of this. Not this, but these. These foolish things remind me of you. Here's Carmen McRae.

That's called The Cat in the Alley, featuring Bren Jensen on alto, Chuck Smith playing piano, and the flugelhorn player was Bren Jensen. Rob Walker Jazz Quintet, A Cat in the Alley. And just before that, Carmen McRae giving us her interpretation of These Foolish Things Remind Me of You. That was Phil Upchurch playing guitar. I'm Tony Mowat. Let's conclude this hour with Ken Peplowski, a very talented musician, from the album In Search Of.

0: Live from NPR News in Washington, I'm Ryland Barton. A federal judge has found that the U.S. Postal Service violated a court order blocking it from carrying out President Trump's order to restrict mail-in voting for the midterm elections. As NPR's Hansi Lo Wong reports, that ruling comes as the legal fight over Trump's order is heating up again in the courts.
1: The Supreme Court handed President Trump a temporary win this week by pausing one of the rulings blocking the U.S. Postal Service from carrying out his directives in about half of the states. But the High Court did not pause a nationwide block on work by USPS. Now, a federal judge in Boston has found that USPS violated that block by releasing last week a finalized plan for delivering mail-in ballots only to people on voter lists that the states would have to turn over to the mailing agency. We should note USPS is financial supporter of NPR. This legal fight is now heading towards what may end up being its final phase. Voting rights and Democratic groups are making requests for new court orders that block the Postal Service's finalized plan. And with the start of mail-in voting for the midterm elections weeks away, there may not be time for Trump's order to be fully carried out. Hansi Lo Wong, NPR News.
0: Dolly Parton died today at the age of 80. Many across the country are mourning her.